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0: Good evening, dear listeners, once again to In Goth We Trust. I'm Chelsea Goodwin. Dawn is with me somewhere in the studio. She seems to have left the room. I hope she'll come back on the mic. If not, we'll... And once again, the artist formerly known as Molly Molotov 666 is...
1: Molly Molotov 666.
0: The artist still known as Molly Molotov 666 is in our midst.
1: You can find me everywhere. Reddit, Twitter, Blue Sky, YouTube, really anywhere. MollyMolotov666.com. Just come find me. So, yeah, so we were talking about what today's show should be about. And we came to the consensus that we wanted to spend a bit of time talking about this show that we've been watching together. We've been watching Chucky. And both Chelsea and I, and Dawn as well, we've been watching it and just having the best time. First we watched the movies, and now the TV show. And... it's a bummer. It's a bummer that's been canceled. We're not going to get any more.
0: Well, I left off where he's about to attempt to start a full-on thermonuclear conflagration, so...
1: Yeah.
0: That's a tough act to follow.
1: That really is a tough act to follow, but, you know, American Horror Story absolutely followed up. Like, so, Apocalypse...
0: Did you know that we had... Naomi Grossman on this show as a guest?
1: I didn't know that. That's amazing.
0: I thought that was amazing, too. Tell our station managers that
1: yeah,
0: they're not too familiar with the 21st century.
1: No, she's definitely one of the best actors on American Horror Story. And
0: best pinhead ever.
1: And, you know, I know that I'm about to make a controversial statement here, because the common thing right now is to make fun of the degeneration of American Horror Story, but I gotta say, it's still banging. I cannot wait for the next season. I heard they're gonna be doing another installment of Coven, and if that's the case...
0: I'm up for that.
1: I am 100% in it to win it. I cannot wait to see Jessica Lange, Jessica Lange back in action. I'm obsessed with the show, and I've been obsessed with the show for several years now, over 10 years now. But back to Chucky. I gotta say, it's like
0: Oh, by the way, Dawn, your mic will be on if you want to weigh in on Chucky.
1: So, when I was a child, I was scared to death of my Corky doll. Now, those of you who aren't millennials, you might not know what a Corky doll is. It is the first type of doll where it's like it's very much like a good guy doll. It's just a cute little fella with, you know, red hair, cute little outfit, and you take him around, and he's your good guy doll. You know, you do all the normal stuff that you would do with any doll. You know, you know, the commercials were super whimsical and fun, and it was just a.
0: So this was like the My Buddy from the 80s?
1: Yeah, exactly. Corky was that, 100% that guy.

0: It's just a cute little doll, and I was terrified of him. So right around that same time, Chucky came onto the screens, and I was too young to watch Chucky, but that did not stop me from watching the Blockbuster rentals that my parents would bring home. So I 100% watched it when I was way too young, and it made me terrified of my quirky doll. I did not watch Chucky for several years, even into my adulthood, because I found the concept terrifying. But then, as a bit of an older adult, I started to really appreciate the character for the whimsical psycho that he is. Chucky is truly one of the best horror icons of all time, and I have to appreciate it because it's kind of like with wrestling. You know a heel is a really good heel when you hate his guts. Chucky's the same kind of thing. I know he's a really good villain because I find him terrifying. And I love that. I love, the more I dislike Chucky, the more, ironically, I love the show and the movies.
1: I find him oddly likable.
0: I know, you giggle like a schoolgirl. You just giggle. Like, I kid you not, ladies and gentlemen, and everyone in between. Chelsea will giggle like a schoolgirl whenever a head rolls. That eye gag in every season, that one eye gag they do, that gets Chelsea rolling. It's so funny to watch. Me and Dawn will be laughing at Chelsea's reaction to that eye gag that happens with Devon Sawa's character every season. I just love it. I love watching Chucky.
1: Have you ever seen the original Charles Adams cartoon from like the 30s or early 40s where everybody in the movie theater, it looks like they're screaming except for Uncle Fester, who is obviously laughing his ass off?
0: I have seen that, yeah. That's very you. That is very, very, very you.
1: Like, it was even referenced in one of the Chucky episodes.
0: Yeah.
1: But the evil ventriloquist dummy movie Magic with Anthony Hopkins and Raquel Welch and Burgess Meredith. I saw that one in the theater. It was about 1977, 78 in there. And by the time Hopkins is bludgeoning Burgess Meredith to death with the dummy while the dummy continues to make wisecracks, I was rolling in the aisles. I mean, movie violence, if done right, is hilarious.
0: Yeah, absolutely.
1: Real violence is not hilarious, but movie violence is.
0: Well, slapstick. I will always say that slapstick doesn't get enough recognition as being completely hilarious.
1: Three Stooges are...
0: Yeah, exactly. The Three Stooges. Cognitively, I can understand it's not okay when people get hurt. You should feel bad. But there's always going to be that part of me that's going to crack up laughing when Buster Keaton falls down. That will 100% always laugh when Charlie Chaplin does one of those gags where he runs into a punch and his whole body moves, but the head stays still. That will always be funny to me. I don't know if that, you know, that's the root of what makes Chucky so funny. Because you wouldn't think a killer doll going around hacking people would be hilarious. You would think it'd be cringe. And sometimes it is. But they understand that it's cringe. I get the feeling that Chucky is 100% self-aware. The same way Jennifer Tilly. She is so self-aware of what she's doing as Tiffany Valentine. And it's even better when later in the series when Tiffany takes over Jennifer Tilly's body and actually, like, I mean, yeah, not in the series, that happens in the movie, but it carries on more into the series, where she takes over the body and it's just hilarious. The comedy full on ensues. I love how Jennifer Tilly just 100% owns the character. Don't you agree, Chelsea? Like, Because you were saying you thought the doll was hotter. Like, you thought the doll was, like, the hottest part. Like, I agree.
1: I did say that, yes. You did. But Jennifer Tilly is a phenomenal actress.
0: Oh, absolutely. No, she's gorgeous. I love her. I've been in love with her. At risk of sounding like a stereotype, I've been really into her since Bound. So I think it was like 1992 or 1993. She was in a movie that she references in the Chucky series with Gina Gershon, who is also in the Chucky series for a moment, and Joe. I know I'm going to pronounce his name wrong. It's one of those Italian names, and I'm very Irish. Joe Pantolino. I can't pronounce his name, but so it's like so the three.
1: They probably just call him Joey Pants anyway.
0: They do. That's actually one of his nicknames.
1: Say, make it easy on yourself.
0: Right. No, he's got a really crunchy name, but yeah. So like in the early '90s, Jennifer Tilly plays as Joe's mob mall. And she's this hot, voluptuous, curvy, almost Betty Boop-esque looking woman, but with a heart of stone. And she meets this beautiful lesbian with one of those battle axe tattoos. You know the type.
1: It's called a labrus.
0: I can never remember that word, but I totally want to get one at some point.
1: I've got one somewhere on me.
0: I love it.
1: It's a scarification, but I've got one.
0: Yeah. But, yeah, so she's got this tattoo, and she's really tough, and she does, like, construction, and she just got out of prison. And she, Gina and Jennifer's characters come up with a stunt to steal Joe's money. But the problem is, they steal Joe's money. He's going to owe that money to the mafia, which means he's not going to have the money to pay off the mafia debt, which means he's inevitably going to get killed. So they want to take the money after he gets killed by the mob and run and have this amazing life together. And it's just a very fun lesbian fantasy that I 100% eat up. So when I saw the three of them together again on the Chucky TV show, I lost my shit. Little stuff. Pardon. Still getting used to radio with my libertine tongue here. But Chucky was fabulous. Chelsea, you look beat. Are you okay?
1: I'm fine. I'm just listening.

0: one I remember very clearly. I thought that one was a masterpiece.
1: But then you get to Bride of Chucky.
0: Yeah, and that's a real masterpiece.
1: And that kicks the series into a whole new level.
0: Mm-hmm. It really did.
1: And partly because Jennifer Tilly is just such a phenomenal actress.
0: Yeah. No, she's an amazing actress. I mean, she's such a great actress that I forget that when she's playing opposite Chucky, I forget that Chucky's a doll. Like, she looks at Chucky like a person looking at another person.
1: And that's where I was going to say, and you also have to seriously recognize that Brad Dourif has to be a phenomenal voice actor because,
0: yeah.
1: I mean, the doll and the way the doll with CGI or whatever has facial expressions and so on.
0: Yeah.
1: He has a lot of help from the technology, but he's still basically the character works or doesn't, depending on how well the voice actor sells it. And Brad Dourif there really sells it.
0: What I really love is when Tiffany the doll jumps back and forth between Tiffany inside the doll versus Jennifer inside the doll. They might look the same, but the two different characters perform the doll differently in vocal performance and physicality, which is crazy because they're dolls and these are people doing voiceover, and you wouldn't think that that kind of synergy would exist between actor and doll, but or actor and puppet, but here we are. It was impressive.
1: And, well, ventriloquism and interacting with dolls are classical theater arts going at least back to Shakespeare's era.
0: Yeah.
1: Probably far, far earlier than that. The stereotypical jester with his head on the stick that he interacts with.
0: Yeah.
1: But there are different approaches. One of the things that fascinated me is somebody said that Michael Caine's Muppet Christmas Carol worked because he treated the Muppets like fellow actors. And Tim Curry in Muppet Treasure Island worked because he treated himself as one of the Muppets.
0: Yeah, no, I've heard that quote before.
1: Jennifer Tilly definitely makes herself one of the Muppets, if you see what I mean.
0: Really quick, I want to shout out to a listener right now who just sent a message on Twitter. Hey, Mark, just wanted to say hi. Yeah, but no, go on. I just wanted to shout him out really quick. But yeah, no, Chucky.
1: Do you agree that Jennifer Tilly, in that sense, you made herself one of the Muppets?
0: Yeah, no, she absolutely made herself one of the Muppets. Absolutely, 100%.
1: I mean, when she's Tiffany Valentine and in Jennifer Tilly's body.
0: Yeah.
1: In those prison sequences.
0: I love those.
1: She's sequences. So over the top, it's hilarious. It's also what she's clearly doing what can only be called brilliant bio drag. There's no other word for it.
0: I was going to say camp.
1: Same thing.
0: Yeah, absolutely. It's very
1: oddly enough, I used the word from your era and you used the one from mine.
0: Yeah.
1: I love it.
0: It comes off very Mae West to me, the performance. Comes off very we just watched To Little Bankhead. Comes off very like that performance, that kind of statuesque dominance that I can't quite have a word for. I don't quite have a word. No, I know the word for it. This is a word that has existed long before me. She's an it girl.
1: Very much so.
0: She's absolutely an it girl. And I don't know much about the etymology of the term, but what I do know

0: least what I've heard. And I can't really say I know.
1: I think she does Mae Clark. Mm. Who? Mae Clark. She was the masochistic gang mall opposite Cagney in Public Enemy, pre-Hays Code, Warner Brothers gangster flick from 1931.
0: I need to see it. It's still on my list.
1: Well, she's sort of the model from which every subsequent gang mall,
0: yeah,
1: both fictional and actual, were modeled after.
0: Yeah, no, I love that energy that Jennifer Tilly has, that gain mall energy that she brings to a lot of her movies, and she definitely brought it with Tiffany, but in a whole different way. It was, with Bound, she was very much a mafia girl through and through, but then, like, you know, a homicidal maniac in a very much similar tone, but then you get to Tiffany, and it's a whole other telling of that mall look. This is not a mobster's girl. This is a serial killer's girl. And I love the TV series that really showed the 80s version of Tiffany and Charles and really played that up. Tiffany is not a damsel in distress.
1: And of course it would be the 80s because that was a golden age of serial killers.
0: Oh boy, oh my gosh, I can go through the list. The 80s was a wild time to be alive. You could throw a handful of pebbles into a crowd and hit three serial killers everywhere you go. It's insane. I don't want to say my favorite crime stories, because saying my favorite crime stories implies that I have favorite situations of people who have died, and that's not what this is. But, there's a big part of me that loves true crime, and the 80s really captures that time period. And that's why I love Charles Lee Ray so much, because he captures that realistic serial killer energy. And he's so terrifying. Like, as a human being, you legitimately believe that he could 100% pull a Ted Bundy on someone. You know, like, feign arm injury. Oh, help, my arm's hurt.
1: I also think he contributed to the Joker. From the movie The Joker.
0: Huh. I wonder.
1: The Chucky is a human performance, I thought, was a very, very similar character.
0: You know, I definitely see the similarities, but I'm trying to figure out if it's a matter of the chicken or the egg. You know, like, are they pulling from the same well of inspiration? Or is one become like one redundant to the other? I don't know.
1: Or I would argue that it's a Jungian archetype that's embedded in our society.
0: That's true too. That swaggering psychopath, the almost charming, roguish bad guy that you don't root for because he's the good guy. You don't root for him at all, but you definitely watch him to find out what he does next. You know, like, you expect him to lose at the end of every movie, but that doesn't stop you from wanting to watch the movie. You know what I mean? Like, we all know Chucky's going to lose no matter what he does. But there is a pleasure, a outright thrill in watching him lose. That's part of the fun of Chucky, is how is he going to fail this time? It's relatable. But, I really, really would love to see them do another series. I really hope that Shudder buys the series or something.
1: Shudder and Chucky would be a match made in hell. That would be exactly what it needs. A horror franchise in the hands of people that actually know, love, and understand horror.
0: Yeah.
1: In general, and Chucky is a perfect example of this, what makes great horror, as far as I'm concerned, my theory of horror, is, first of all, in any good horror piece, you feel sympathy for the monster, and you feel sadness when the monster is defeated at the end.
0: Yeah.
1: Even Godzilla gives you that.
0: Godzilla gave me that really badly.
1: There you go.
0: I felt so much compassion for Godzilla, and I felt so much compassion for, what's his name? The big gorilla guy.
1: King Kong.
0: King Kong. I felt that really hardcore about King Kong. I felt like it was, forgive me if this comes off a little weird, but I feel like it's a bit of a universal slavery allegory. You know, like, you know, the Europeans come in, start messing with the local people, traffic them out. And in this case, it was the, you know, the gorilla. And it's like, he's so humanized throughout the entire piece. It's not a jump for me to feel like that was intentional.
1: Gil Scott Heron did a song about King Kong as an allegory for the African diaspora.
0: That makes a lot of sense to me. Like, cognitively, that just adds up.
1: Agreed.
0: No, I really love how good horror, good sci-fi, heck, good creature features should make you feel these things, or make you think these things. You know, like, how do we compare these things to our modern-day society?
1: The other thing that makes great horror is, and this is especially with the slasher subgenre, great horror is great social satire.
0: Absolutely.
1: I mean, when Chucky goes at one point to the Amityville house.
0: Yeah, that was crazy.
1: Decides that the place isn't getting him back in his good graces of Dumbala because the house isn't evil enough and goes to the White House.
0: Rob DeFeo, eat your heart out. That was so stupid. Now, one of my biggest pet peeves is usually the mixing of real life tragedy and real life horror mixing in with fictional horror. But that was one case where I couldn't help but laugh. That was earnestly funny.
1: DeFeo himself has claimed that it was all a hoax, he says.
0: That's what he says. He wants to get off of death. He wants to get out of medical lockup because he's going to be in psychological lockup for, like a psych ward lockup for probably the rest of his life. At this point, because he's, what, in his 60s now? He's got to be like, I need to get out. I need to get out now. And he's probably willing to say whatever he needs to say to get out. I would, too, in his case. Like, if I was in his situation, I'd be lying through my teeth saying whatever I need to.
1: And I would quite honestly be opposed to ever letting him out.
0: Hear, hear. No, I'm all for paying your debt to society. But his siblings died as children because of him. His parents died. His parents, you know, were murdered because of him.
1: It's not even justice. It's in the case of serial killers, the true psychopath types. I don't believe in executing them. I don't believe in the death penalty. I don't care about punishing them. I don't have very much faith that they can be rehabilitated. I just believe they should be studied for science and see if every discipline of medicine and science all trying at the same time can learn if this is something to do with genetics. Is it something to do with brain chemistry? Is it something to do with demonic possession? I don't care. I would just like to see them seriously studied in a serious attempt to be made to find out what causes this and see if science can do something about it.
0: Yeah.
1: To the benefit of everybody, including the would-be Mike Myers, sir.
0: Yeah. I also really want to talk about really quick. I'm not trying to interrupt what you're saying, but I also really, like, if I don't mention this now, I'm going to forget. So I want to get this out right now. We have to talk about Chucky and his intersection with queer culture.
1: I think that's where you start with Seed of Chucky, where Glenn or Glenda...
0: Yeah, Glenn or Glenda, love it.
1: ...is... gender fluid, physically just a Barbie or a Ken doll neuter.
0: Yeah.
1: But... in homage to Ed Wood, they, of course, have two personalities. The feminine one being the more dominant and homicidal of the two. And... it was also a lovely touch to have John Waters appear in a Chucky movie to...
0: Oh, yeah.
1: ...represent all of the queer culture stuff.
0: Yeah.
1: And after all, I mean, John Waters... ...gave us the intersection of the slasher genre and queer culture with Serial Mom. The campiest slasher film ever. And Serial Mom is a slasher.
0: I've never seen Serial Mom, but it's definitely on my list of movies that I want to see.
1: We can do that tomorrow.
0: Oh, cool. Yeah, no, I love... What's her name? Catherine... Kathleen... she was in Serial Mom. She's the voice of Jessica Rabbit. She was in Peggy Sue Got Married. Romancing the Stone...
1: Kate Turner, Kathleen Turner.
0: Yes, her.
1: And you completely skipped my favorite performance of her, V.I. Warshawski.
0: What was it?
1: That's where she plays the Private Eye, V.I. Warshawski.
0: I have never heard of that one.
1: There's like 100 Warshawski novels by an author named Sarah Paradsky. Most of them are from the 80s and 90s. Really great crime fiction. If you like crime fiction, But anyway, it was made into a movie called V.I. Warshawski with Kathleen Turner. And
0: I love Kathleen Turner. So
1: basically, she's a hard-boiled, wisecracking private eye in the Lauren Bacall tradition.
0: Love to hear it. Absolutely love to hear it. Lauren Bacall, my gosh, what a dynamo. I wish that I, like, had even a fraction of her talent. You know, those old stars, they really are something different. I love old movies so much. As you know, it's like that was one of the things we bonded over initially was our love for older cinema.
1: I've decided that one of the things that made the older movies wonderful is the emphasis was still on theater, on drama and on theater.
0: Yeah.
1: And it was theater arts more than technology that was carrying the illusion that kept the show going on.
0: Yeah.
1: I mean, how many of the great old movies, even Dracula, the 1931 Lugosi Dracula,
0: yeah,
1: is basically a film of the stage play, and it's basically done on three sets that are quickly interchangeable.
0: Neat.
1: The characters are very stationary, and the dialogue, more so than the action, carries it. It's closer to theater.
0: Yeah, I see what you mean. I certainly see what you mean. That also makes a lot of sense to me, because I'm looking at, like, I'm thinking of, like, Abbott and Costello, even. That's so theater. It's, you know, well, I think that, didn't they get their start? Didn't Abbott and Costello get their start in theater, in vaudeville?
1: That's a popular misconception. Actually, they got their start in burlesque.
0: Oh, that is so cool. It's even better than
1: they were part of Gypsy Rose Lee's show. They were the baggy pants comedian with Gypsy Rose Lee's burlesque show.
0: Oh, that's even cooler than I imagined.
1: Little known fact, the Gypsy Rose Lee does a uncredited cameo in every Abbott and Costello movie as her way of, you know.
0: Oh, I love it. I love when those classic beauties, you know, clearly enjoy comedy, and you can see them, like, going for the funny. Like Thelma Todd used to do.
1: Well, even Elvira is an example of that.
0: That's very true, too, Elvira.
1: I mean, she started out, she really did start out as a Vegas showgirl with Elvis's show, oddly enough.
0: Yeah.
1: And with the Elvira thing, she moved over into funny.
0: And Elvira's, her whole gimmick is so naturally funny.
1: What?
0: See, Elvira's whole gimmick is so naturally funny. It's just so built for the stage. It's built for the screen. It's so good. Sorry to interrupt. I just get so enthusiastic about Elvira. Typical trans boy in love with Elvira. But, I'm surprised Elvira never made a cameo in Chucky.
1: I have never seen Elvira and Jennifer Tilly together. I do know that they have met at various conventions on the horror circuit. I just never saw it.
0: Oh, sorry to interrupt. I'm sorry. I would love to see them in a buddy movie.
1: I'd like to see them both separate. Well, Elvira already did. I'd like to see the Jennifer Tilly do an appearance on Wednesday.
0: Oh yeah, that'd be cool. I still have to watch the new season of Wednesday. I've been putting it off.
1: You mean the most recent?
0: Yeah, the most recent one. I need to watch the new season. I've just been putting it off.
1: By now, I think Dawn and I are ready to watch it again before we watch the next one.
0: Well, I'm going to be hanging out with you for another week, so.
1: Splendid, splendid.
0: Yeah. So that'll be fun. I wouldn't mind doing that. I enjoy watching movies and TV and stuff with you guys.
1: I loved, well, the best thing about, I think that was this, yeah, this most recent season. Christopher Lloyd is, of course, priceless. And the way they accommodated Christopher Lloyd's physical disabilities is hilarious and awesome.
0: Yeah. Oh, my goodness. No, I forgot what I was going to say. I hate it when it happens, where I've got a thought in my head, and it just slips right out through the ear. I don't know what that is. But I was going to say something Chucky related. What do you think is going to happen next for the Chucky franchise? What do you think is happening next? Do you think they're going to do another TV show or another reboot, another movie? Do you think we've seen the last of Nika?
1: I don't think we've seen the last of any of it. I don't know exactly how they'll reboot it. I would think some sort of animation would work just fine.
0: You know, you were just saying the other day that you wanted to see a Saturday morning cartoon of Chucky. I agree with you 100%.
1: I mean, it might end up being on Adult Swim or something, but...
0: Obviously,
1: but I would watch that.
0: Yeah, that's certainly not going to be going on, you know, Cartoon Network.
1: I don't know. They get pretty darn graphic.
0: They do, but not like...
1: I mean, I love the Friday Night at Freddy's movies.
0: Oh, that's my youngest's favorite thing in the world.
1: Yeah, the movies are awesome. The spin-off cartoons and video games are surprisingly gruesome for the age group they're marketed to.
0: Yeah, no, my youngest is 11 years old, and my oldest is 22, and they bond over Five Nights at Freddy's. It is their comfort thing. They go to the movies to watch the movies. They watch Markiplier do playthroughs. Like, Chelsea, you know there's whole playthroughs of people online where people just watch other people play video games.
1: I didn't... Oh, I know. Well, okay, Mike Davis, my and my friends from the Lovecraft Easy.
0: Yeah?
1: They have a game of Call of Cthulhu going, and you can tune in...
0: Oh, that sounds fun.
1: ...once a week and watch other people play Call of Cthulhu.
0: That sounds fun.
1: See, you and Gina say that sounds like fun.
0: Yeah.
1: I don't even want to watch me play Call of Cthulhu.
0: You see, I watch a lot of playthroughs of D&D. One of my favorite D&D games I like to watch is from Roll20. That's Brendan Lee Mulligan from Dropout. He does, and this is a Dropout program where he just DMs. There's this great one where he DMs drag queens. It's called Dungeons and Drag Queens, and he does it with their names are eluding me. But he does it with three or four drag queens.
1: I know the one you mean, and I find it hilarious.
0: Yeah, it's a lot of fun.
1: One's hilarious. I grant you that.
0: I enjoy that. You know, and I enjoyed watching Critical Role do Curse of Strahd. That was a lot of fun. So one of my autistic special interests is Curse of Strahd, which is a module that's for D&D. And anytime I get a chance to watch people do a playthrough of Curse of Strahd, I'm 100% in it to win it. I just want to watch them play because it's funny because you can take this one book that has a whole game in it and you can play it 100 different times with 100 different people, and each campaign is going to be significantly different even if you're using the same module.
1: I love D&D no matter how it's played, but I'm from the generation that played D&D what I still consider the right way.
0: What do you consider the right way?
1: In a smoke-filled room with your friends and appropriate music blasting out of the speakers and rattling the windows and...
0: Wait, you play D&D with music? Oh my gosh, my poor autistic little brain. I can do like ambient music like in the background, but I can't have like... there's no way I'm having Iron Maiden while playing D&D. I could not. Not as a player and not as a dungeon master.
1: Iron Maiden, a trooper, and D&D are two great tastes that go great together, especially if you've got something nice to throw in the bong.
0: Next time I go home, I think I might just come back to your place with my volumes of D&D books. And I might just run a campaign for you and whoever you want. Might be fun. I would love to do it because I already ran Curse of Strahd. Now there's this running trope in D&D where no one ever finishes Curse of Strahd. I have finished Curse of Strahd as a DM twice. Like, I want to run it a third time because every time I run it, it's 100% different. Different players bring different energy, and I'd love to see what you do.
1: Since we're talking about D&D,
0: yeah.
1: I love role-playing and cosplay, and I'm a dungeon mistress.
0: Yep.
1: I just have to be careful where I say that, because that only applies to D&D.
0: I know what you mean. You're not the kinkster, but No, I do play D&D, but my heart is definitely in running it, especially Curse of Strahd. So, like, for those of you at home who don't know anything about Curse of Strahd, you've got this insul vampire that desperately, desperately wants the girl. The girl wants nothing to do with him. And he comes to you as a player and says, "Could you help me get the pretty girl?" And you can decide whether you're going to be a good guy or a bad guy. A good guy goes and rescues the girl. Bad guy helps Strahd get the girl. And it's up to you as a player to decide what you want to do next. It is Victorian Dracula, vampires, meets D&D, meets insuls, meets some problematic imagery involving traveler people. But it can be easily smoothed out. I did with my game. It really is a lot of fun.
1: See, there is an example of something, just for what it's worth.
0: Yeah.
1: It hits every one of my happy spots. And I won't even say that it doesn't apply to happy spots that border on being fetishes, Victorian costuming, mm-hmm. the use of magic,
0: right.
1: other scenarios. If we're talking about D&D, I won't even necessarily insist that I'm not a kingster, but what happens in the Shire stays in the Shire. I don't bring it back into Earth Prime reality where it doesn't belong for me. But what happens in the Shire stays in the Shire.
0: Yeah.
1: Does that make sense?
0: Absolutely.
1: Fantasy and reality.
0: Yeah. Gosh, if we can get a party together, I wouldn't mind doing D&D over the radio sometime. It's a lot of fun.
1: Has that ever been done? I know it's done on the internet all the time, but has anybody tried it with radio?
0: I don't think it's ever been done with live radio.
1: I mean, I'm sure a bunch of geeks who might have done it with ham radio in, like, the 70s, but...
0: Yeah, I mean, yeah, like, in the 70s for sure, like, with ham radio, but modern day, with the radio medium as it is, it would be a lot of fun. Like, we could scout around, look for some new people, see what's up.
1: I mean, quite honestly, one of the reasons I love doing this is I'm fully aware that broadcast radio is obsolete technology. To go through all of this with radio waves and antennas and all of the intense construction and maintenance that goes into conventional radio when you can just work off a laptop, a desktop, or even your phone and do a broadcast all over the world.
0: Yeah.
1: But I'm a steampunk. I like antiquated technology because it is antiquated technology and it's fun to play with.
0: Yeah. No, it's 100% why I love the radio. Because it's considered so antiquated compared to what I normally do, but this feels, like, more real to me.
1: I also love that Vincent Price said his favorite medium to perform in was radio.
0: Well, don't you know I have a face for radio? Oh. But, Sorry, I know it was the wrong person. I was supposed to do Charlie Chaplin, but I did,
1: Yeah, that was Uncle Meldy.
0: Oh, was it?
1: Yes.
0: Oh, damn. Okay. Uncle Mildy it is. I can't do an Uncle Mildy impression. I can't get my head that far up, Mike. Yeah, yeah. But, no, I love Mildy, but boy, is he a rough one.
1: You think Uncle Mildy saw it?
0: What's that?
1: You think Uncle Mildy's a hard one to do?
0: Yeah, that's a hard impression. That's a hard impression.
1: Not really. It's a Brooklyn Jewish accent.
0: Oh, I can't really do one of those. So that probably explains why I find it so hard.
1: That's because you never lived in Brooklyn. It's easier if you're...
0: Well, yeah, you've lived in Brooklyn. So.
1: Familiar with the species.
0: Right.
1: Like when Burl got a nose job and famously said that he cut off his nose to spite his race.
0: kept him in the old Friars Club roasts. They don't do they still do roasts, but not quite like that anymore.
1: What I loved was one of the things I love about Alice Cooper.
0: Yeah?
1: Seriously.
0: What's that?
1: He was the only rock star to join the Friars Club and mingle with the old vaudeville guys.
0: Oh, what a cool guy. Well, you know, I think it was Alice Cooper who was one of the last people to... that was Trent Reznor. I got it mixed up. Trent Reznor was one of the last people to visit Larry, the stooge from the Three Stooges, visit him in the nursing home before he died. Like, there's some great pictures of Trent Reznor posing with Larry. It's some really neat stuff. I love when the young rock stars mingle with the old guys, like young blood with Ozzy. It was fun to see.
1: That's a classic example.
0: Yeah. No, when you get these young kids that know what's good, and they get in on it.
1: And isn't young blood sort of a millennial Ozzy anyway?
0: The similarities, definitely. They're both, you know, very operatic in style with that hard, you know, rock edge. But Youngblood is a bit more pop than Ozzy, but that doesn't take away from him at all. I think a lot of...
1: And I have no idea if there's anything queer about him, but he's got a queer vibe.
0: So a lot of his lyrics are very queer. I don't know about him as a person, but one of his famous songs is where he's talking about being a teenager, and one of the lines that he discusses, one of the lines he sings in his song is about how his dad said if he was ever gay, he'd shoot him in the head. So he tied up his dad with gaffer's tape and fooled around with his best friend in the backyard shed. And he's very, like, queer adjacent. There's a lot of queerness to him. And he's got that classic, a feminine air to him that's makes all the girls, like Prince had it, where it makes all the girls go crazy. But it has everyone else kind of being like, is he straight? Is he gay?
1: Iggy Pop.
0: Iggy Pop is another example of one of those guys.
1: I mean, one of my favorite Iggy Pop quotes at one of the shows was when he said, I know every guy in this theater thinks I'm a fag, but ask your girlfriends what they think about me.
0: Exactly. That's the same thing with Prince. Prince wore high heels. He wore sequins. He had his hair always immaculately styled, coiffed perfectly. The man, you know, looked like he could put on a Bob Mackie dress and be able to rock it better than Cher.
1: He did. And the whatever album it was, where the album cover was Prince in full on Joni Mitchell drag, including wearing a copy of Joni Mitchell's Bob Mackie dress from her album cover.
0: I love that. See, this is what I'm saying. Prince is one of those guys where it's like, the streets can argue all they want. Oh, he's gay, he's straight. Now, he's still going to get your woman, okay? So just sit back and just accept. And I feel like Youngblood carries on that tradition to this day of that...
1: How far back does that tradition go? I mean, it's always been Johnny Depp's stock and trade, certainly.
0: And Little Richard. You know, I'd argue Liberace. Well, no, Liberace actually was gay, and so was Little Richard, actually. But they still had that energy that they could totally get your girl if they wanted to.
1: Mick Jagger's a good example.
0: Mick Jagger. Oh, my God. Even now today, the man is in his 80s, and I still am like, yeah.
1: Well, now when he makes those moves on the stage, he looks like he's trying to haunt a house.
0: Oh, that's so mean. No, Jagger is still unapologetically Jagger. I wish we still had Bowie. I really do, because... Bowie is another one of those examples of, is he gay, is he straight, or is he just the boss?
1: He self-defined as bi back in the 70s.
0: Yeah, I know he was married to a girl for a while there. Divorced, said he was gay for a bit, then got with Amon, the fashion model.
1: We know we had a fling with Jagger because that went very public.
0: Oh,
1: back,
0: yeah, that was famous.
1: In the late 80s, so we know that.
0: Yeah. No, so allegedly Bowie's ex-wife walked in on Bowie and Jagger in bed together. Stood there frozen in shock because this was a revelation to her. Not only that we're sleeping together, but that her husband, you know, swung that way. And I believe what I heard was one of them saw her and just goes, "Do you mind, darling? The bed is occupied." And she just gently walked out.
1: I swear in her position, I would have squatted down on the floor, lit a blunt, and pretended I wasn't there.
0: See, my psycho butt would have pulled out a cell phone and been like, no. If you're going to have the energy to do this in the darkness, do it in the light, too. Like, no, we're not going to play these games. You want to act a fool? Let's get this on video.
1: See, I don't see any reason to care less in that case, in this particular... No, seriously.
0: Yeah. I'm not going to understand why, as a wife, it would be... So imagine, if you will, the hetero female, the monogamous hetero female. She has a notoriously queer-adjacent husband, but she's like, no, he's loyal, he loves only me. But then she walks in on him in bed with not only just any dude, but Mick freaking Jagger.
1: Now, how many people of any gender you can think of are at least mildly turned on by the thought of Mick Jagger and David Bowie together like that? I'll freely admit that I am, and I'm 99% lesbian.
0: I feel like gay, straight, lesbian, pan, we can all appreciate the aesthetic of Bowie and Jagger.
1: They both hark back to the aesthetic movement as established by Oscar Wilde in the 1890s.
0: Mm-hmm. Mm-hmm.
1: They really do.
0: Yeah. Now, those two are Victorian dandies, through and through, those two. I will always love Bowie, even though Bowie can be controversial and there's some things about Bowie that I don't vibe with. When Rocket Man comes on the radio, I suddenly turn the car into, you know, karaoke night.
1: Why Rocket Man when that's not a Bowie song?
0: Bowie does rock. No, like, not Rocket. Did I say Rocket Man? I didn't mean Rocket Man. I meant,
1: He meant Space Oddity.
0: I meant Space Odyssey, pardon me. You know what I meant.
1: Of course I did. Yeah. And now I'm having fun watching you squirm, of course.
0: Oh my God! You're evil. You are the devil. I love it.
1: We established that a long time ago, haven't we?
0: That's true. That was part of the appeal. It's like...
1: When I met you, you were wearing horns, a Baphomet t-shirt, and Demon Claw bedroom slippers.
0: I wanted to be comfortable and evil. And I did both equally.
1: If you want to call that a religious fetish, you hardly played fair with me when you did...
0: Oh, here we go again. Okay, so...
1: By this point, I'm only doing it for comedy's sake, believe me.
0: Yeah, I know. We definitely bonded early on with our love of movies and music and goth culture. Because when I met you, I was dressed the devil, and when I met you, you were dressed as a witch, much in the way that you always dressed, you know, with the hat and, you know, the goggles, and that's a look that you always wear. But you were... People in Boston don't dress like you because nobody really seems to be that daring.
1: On the other hand, in Salem, it's everyday business attire.
0: You know, yeah, but Salem is a whole other bag of worms. We still need to go to Salem.
1: I agree. That goes for Dawn as too.
0: I mean, obviously.
1: We all got to go to Salem.
0: Obviously, we're going to drag Dawn along.
1: I say road trip. We combine Salem with Providence, Rhode Island, so we see like the Lovecraft stuff and the Salem witch stuff, and
0: yeah, that'd be a really.
1: They're adjacent enough that it makes sense to do it together.
0: And you guys got, I got to learn how to drive so I can do some of the driving instead of like just being in the passenger seat all the time. Wait, no, I've had a seizure in the last year. I still have to wait a bit. Fudge. But no, I absolutely would love to go on a road trip with you guys. Because Chelsea and I, we've talked many times about going on road trips. But I'm a very lazy piece of crap sometimes. Like, when I have the choice to do anything else, like anything else, I could have the choice to do anything else. And I'll still prefer just to sit in the passenger seat of Chelsea's Jeep and just play around on my phone.
2: Any road trips include Boo-Boo. You can fight her over the passenger seat.
0: Yay! Boo-Boo can sit between my legs on the floor and put her head right here, and I will just pet her for days. And I'll be feeding her the whole time. You know how I have that little thing of turkey. I'd just be like, a little turkey for me, a little turkey for you. Boo is the cutest dog. So here's the thing. I have not been around very many dogs in the last 20 years because my former partner is not a dog person, so I didn't really get around a lot of dogs. And all of a sudden, after that relationship is over, I get to be cuddled on and loved on by the magnificent and beautiful Boo. Boo is, what kind of breed is she?
2: Hermes Mountain Dog.
0: And she is just a big, furry love thing. She is just so full of love. She's got eyes like a human. Just the biggest, beautifulest brown eyes. I just love her so much. I missed my cat. I haven't seen my cat in a couple of weeks, but this dog is really makes my dog. Their dog makes me wish that my cat got along with other animals. So if we go on a road trip, I'm 100% wanting to just keep Boo on me at all times. That is a fine dog. That is a grade A dog. Meanwhile, my cat's a monster. I love my cat, but a total monster. What you doing, Chelsea?
1: Pushing buttons.
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0: You asked for it.
1: Yep. Yep, yep, yep. No, I grew up listening to Bowie, so I'm really glad that you played him.
0: How many generations grew up listening to Bowie? I was listening to him in the 70s, listening to each album as it came out.
1: Yeah, no, let's see here. What was his first album in, like, 69 or something?
0: 69, I think that was Hunky Dory, right?
1: Yeah, I think it was Hunky Dory. Generations upon generations upon generations. And, you know, his final album was one of the last albums that actually, like, made me ugly cry. His last album was just, he knew he was dying of cancer. And he just sung heartbreaking song after song of him contemplating his own existential terror and the impending death.
0: And the Black Star video is a Order of the Golden Dawn death ceremony that he did for himself.
1: No way.
0: Why?
1: Okay, you've got to give me the context. I don't know anything about this.
0: David Bowie was a lifelong member of the Order of the Golden Dawn, which is an esoteric hermetic order that I believe was founded by, like, Mathers or somebody like that. Dion Fortune was one of the most prominent members, so was Gerald Gardner, so was Crowley for a while, although he got expelled.
1: What did Crowley do to get expelled?
0: There were various allegations, the most scurrilous being of the Oscar Wilde nature.
1: Oh, that would mean that, yeah, that'll do it.
0: Or as the late problematic but funny as hell Isaac Bonwitz put it, Crowley was thrown out of the Order of the Golden Dawn for being a pain in the ass in every sense of the word.
1: Yeah. My brain's doing that thing again where I start thinking of something and then my brain just nopes out and just goes, no, we're not going to think today. I'm gonna get up and use the bathroom here in a moment. I'm gonna leave Chelsea here for a second by herself with Dawn, and I'll be right back.
0: Is this gonna be 7 minutes in heaven? I'll find a 7 minute song.

0: show.
1: Ow. Ow.
0: Sorry.
1: That hurt.
0: Sorry.
1: Yeah, so God, it's so hot in the studio. Oof. I'm like melting here. Oh, we still have like quite a bit for the show here. Oh, man.
0: Welcome to WIOX Radio Hell, where the temperature is 120 degrees.
1: Seriously, I'm sticking to the seat. I'm sweating here.
0: I'm schwitzing like a blintz.
1: My normal phrase that I would say here, I can't say because I'm on radio. But oh my God, I'm so hot.
0: I'm schwitzing like a blintz here.
1: Yeah, so... So what do you want to talk about now? We've talked about...

0: Music, we've talked about Chucky. I was thinking, I wanted to run by you at some point, the idea of me reaching out and seeing about finding people who might be interested in coming on the show, like cosplayers and writers and stuff.
1: Well, I'm always looking for guests in the past, you know, couple of months or so. The one I'm the proudest of, ones I'm the proudest of, is I did an interview about a month and a half ago with Gwendolyn Keist for Women in Horror Month. And the week after that, I did one with Gemma Files.
0: What would you say is your favorite interview over the years? The one that you're most proud of?
1: John Astin, hands down.
0: I knew you were going to say Gomez.
1: Of course, John Astin.
0: Yeah, no, that makes perfect sense to me. But, yeah, like, have you had anyone on the show that you can consider to be, like, one of your crowning achievements? Like, what are some crowning achievements that you've had doing the show, like, you're particularly proud of? Astin.
1: Okay, well, John Astin, of course. Yeah. I mentioned Naomi earlier. Mm-hmm. Naomi Grossman from American Horror Story.
0: Yep.
1: Carrie Means, who most people think of as being the voice of Frylock. But he also was the big bad in the second season of Buffy the Vampire Slayer for the whole...
0: Really? I didn't know that.
1: Yeah, and he was hilarious. I'm trying to remember what they called him. Mr... Do you remember, Dawn? Remember how funny he was? Yeah.
0: I did not know that about him. That's pretty neat. Now, I've been a big fan of him just for his work with Frylock since the 90s. Not 90s, early 2000s. I was obsessed with Aqua Teen Hunger Force as a kid. Definitely one of my favorite of the Adult Swim cartoons. I really vibe with the internet. Have you actually watched Aqua Teen Hunger Force, Chelsea?
1: What? A few times.
0: No, it cracks
1: me. I admit mainly as research before I had Carrie Means on, so I wouldn't be babbling like an idiot when I was trying to interview the man, but... that was just, I think it was DerpyCon I met him.
0: Oh, that's cool.
1: Like, one of the things I'm really proud of, believe it or not, is Michelle Knox is the voice of Jesse from Team Rocket on Pokemon.
0: Oh, yeah.
1: And I got, in a live stage show, I got to do the, to save the world from devastation. I got to do the Team Rocket thing with Michelle Knox. That was... Not everybody might geek out on that, but I did. I thought that was a high point.
0: That's a very good, very high point. It's a very good one.
1: I know the man's controversial and deserves to be, and if he's canceled, I got nothing to say to defend on that either, but I sang with Voltaire's Beelzebub Philharmonic Choir, and
0: yeah,
1: I'm far from ashamed of that.
0: Right.
1: It was a blast.
0: Yeah. I'm sorry. I am the
1: heat. I'm proud that I had John Langan on here. I'm proud that I had Ellen Datlow and S.T. Yoshi on in the same month when... They're both these huge figures in the Lovecraft community, and Yoshi blamed Ellen for Lovecraft's statue being replaced for because of Lovecraft being a racist douche nozzle by the World Fantasy Award, and Ellen actually had nothing to do with that, and it was. But you know, I mean, that was like having. Stalin and Churchill on the same show as far as, you know.
0: Yeah.
1: That branch of literary circles, it's kind of, that's an accomplishment.
0: Yeah. Oh, I'm sorry, I'm just fitting like crazy. It's like, I'm having a hard time focusing because of the heat. Oh.
1: I agree.
0: It's so hot in here, and you can't just turn a fan on because then you end up with that.
1: Actually, there is a fan there if you want to try.
0: No, it'll pick up on the mic. I'm a stickler for that. Like, folks are tuning into the radio to hear us talk, not to hear our fan, you know, going, you know. But yeah, no. Gosh, I ran out of stuff to talk about. I had this list. Let me pull my list up.
1: Well, let's see. I mean, I've had Frenchie and the Punk as guests many times. This is a, which gives me an opportunity to mention that Scott is performing with some other great goth music performers and a benefit for Samantha Stevenson, the you can go to the Frenchie and the Punk Facebook pages or any of their other pages, Instagram and so forth. There's a GoFundMe for Samantha Stevens and Frenchie and the Punk to tide them over as she goes through the intense chemo, and while this is going on, of course, they can't be touring. Touring is how they make their income to finance their lives in the band, so I want to get that information out there.
0: They're so good live. I got to see them live, and they are outstanding. I hope nothing but the best for them both. So I've got my list here. We can talk about, so far the list is wrestling and goth culture, where that intersects.
1: We started that last night with The Undertaker. Now, Glow, I can't remember her name.
0: Yeah.
1: But my favorite wrestler on Glow was the one in the black Victorian dress with the Lizzie Borden axe that they wheeled up to the, remember they wheeled her?
0: Yeah.
1: Wheeled her up to the ring in a cage.
0: Sound like the Wolf Girl, the one that her whole gimmick is that she's just running around barking and biting at folk. And I just.
1: It was the same bit, but this one was a Victorian hatchet murderess. And she has the dementia or something like that, her name was.
0: Oh, that sounds fun.
1: She has the mind of a child. And,
0: oh, it's twisted and depraved. I love it.
1: Yeah, you know, it was your basic.
0: Yeah, for sure. I had some wrestlers in my head that came.
1: Gangrel,
0: the Brood. They were really, really great.
1: What about the Legion of Darkness now?
0: So yeah, no, the
1: Well, who is that? Is it like Rhea Ripley and Dominic Mysterio and?
0: Yeah. Rhea Ripley, she's a great example.
1: Who are the other two? I forget.
0: I don't know. I don't watch modern day WWE. I watch a lot of. I watch JCW, Juggalo Wrestling. I watch a little bit AEW. AEW, and I watch a ton of reruns of old ECW because I didn't know that one day the world wouldn't have ECW anymore.
1: ECW was awesome.
0: No. My favorite.
1: I have fond memories of Iron Balls Mahoney myself.
0: Balls Mahoney. Oh my goodness. What a bad one. You know, I was this close to booking New Jack to a event that we were both a part of once. And he ended up dying before I could finalize it. It was heartbreaking.
1: And that's why there was no new Mac connection, huh? Okay.
0: Yeah, no, I love New Jack so much. He's one of my favorite wrestlers of all time. But if we're talking about modern-day goth aesthetic, I'm really falling in love with Thunder Rosa from AEW. She's a Lucha Libre female wrestler. She's a high flyer. She's highly technical. Really solid performer. Like, and not only that, but she's amazing on the mic. She's awesome with crowd work. She's all around, like, she's one of those rare wrestlers that doesn't need a manager. Like, she doesn't need a charisma boost because she's got someone for herself. Like, she doesn't need anyone else. I love that. And she wears her face, like, she paints her face up like those sugar skulls from the Day of the Dead. Her whole gimmick is just, you know, very that. It's very Halloween-y, and I absolutely love it. And Joshi Wrestling, that's Japanese female wrestling. They've got a high concentration of legitimate goth performers, but I kind of, it's funny because you expect me to vibe more with the goth performers, but the Joshi wrestler that I enjoy the most is actually one that's based around being a Japanese idol. Her name is Maki Ito, and she's nuts. I love wrestling. Let's see here, comics and goth culture.
1: That's one I would like to hit and hit and keep hitting.
0: Yeah. And it sucks because there's so many great moments in goth comic book history that we can't even talk about on the show without it turning into a cascading poop farm. So,
1: well, you know, I will go there very briefly because I myself was the model for Coagula from Doom Patrol. My character was created by the late Rachel Pollack, who was picked, yes, to replace Neil Gaiman when Neil Gaiman left Doom Patrol to work on something else, and that he put a trans woman in charge of the comic at the time was pretty, I'd go so far as to say revolutionary, but I'll even say this about the Jeff Mack situation and other situations. Trans women cannot take acceptance for granted. When you fall into a group with a group of creative, artistic people that want to work with you, and you're not the only trans person, but it's not like being on the drag circuit where it's all about making a circus out of being trans. It's simply being able to perform your art and see how good you are outside of your own safe, ghettoized space, and that is something I don't think has been thought about enough, particularly when, for example, there were people who were supposedly on the side of all things good and virtuous who were particularly transphobic and downright mean to Rabbit from Steampunk Power Giraffe when she transitioned. Isabel Bennett was disgraceful, disgusting, and Everything is complicated. I don't know how I got on this, and I'm tagging you in so you can get me back out of it again.
0: All right, let's do this.
1: How did I get into that? I don't know.
0: You just kind of slipped in there. You just kind of slipped in there organically, and I wasn't going to interrupt you. I was just going
1: to... It still needed to be said.
0: Yeah. No, I think whenever you think of problematic performers and creators, I think that's like the first place your mind goes.
1: Yeah, but in all fairness, I was kind of abused into that. But let's move on.
0: Yeah, let's move on from that. Yeah. So what was your favorite Chucky death in the TV show so far?
1: Oh, easily. When Glenda fired Joan.
0: See, that's that giggle I was telling you all about. You hear it right there in real time. That freaking schoolgirl little giggle she does. That is so funny. No, she just loves that. She was explaining it. Like, how'd you explain that to me earlier? The reason why you laugh. It was the. It's so absurd, right? Like, explain
1: the absurdity, and also it was like Tiffany wanted a girl. Chucky wanted another serial killer to carry on the family tradition.
0: Yeah.
1: They both got what they wanted.
0: It's so funny. I love the two-spirit nature. Like, it implies the Gigi implies the realism of the two-spirit. You know, like the Native American concept of having... of queer people having two spirits inside them, one male, one female.
1: Although, may I?
0: Go for it. Dive in.
1: Certainly, the two-spirit thing is fascinating to me. I remember being at a lecture Walter Williams did, who wrote the books on Wiwa, the... of two-spirit historical figure that sort of got the ball rolling on looking to two-spirit as history as something to look at in terms of alternative
0: mm-hmm.
1: ways of cultures looking at gender and third gender options.
0: Yeah.
1: But... I thought it was surprisingly woke the way they described the two-spirit, as you say. Or I would say, didn't Jung say everybody is to one extent or another two-spirit, the anima and the animus?
0: It all ties into the collective consciousness.
1: Every woman has a male animus mm-hmm. in her subconscious, and every man supposedly has a female anima. In his, and...
0: Yeah.
1: Jung advocated a sort of androgynous balance. I would say, argue that's a steady state when you can play with the tantric polarities to do magic that usually requires 2 to 4 people all by yourself because you have all of the necessary contradictory polarities within you.
0: That's magical, man.
1: Yeah.
0: That's the good stuff.
1: That's the good stuff.
0: Yeah. It's... Like, getting back to the queerness of Chucky, though, my favorite line from Chucky, by far... when he's talking about being non-binary.
1: I have a queer kid, you know.
0: Yeah, I have a queer kid.
1: Gender fluid.
0: What, you think I'm evil? Like, I'm not a total monster.
1: I'm not a monster.
0: I love him for saying that, because it's like, even Chucky accepts his non-binary child. And it just makes me feel like, if you can't do it, Chucky did it. That means something.
1: Well, here's something I... have puzzled over until my puzzler gets sore.
0: Yeah, what's up?
1: How non-binary identities, androgyny, and so on. Look at the, going back to, for example, Eliphas Levi's portrait of Baphomet.
0: Yeah.
1: I don't know why queerness and especially gender transgressiveness is so vilified and denigrated in patriarchal Judeo-Christian culture and so venerated in, quite frankly, satanic and Luciferian spirituality.
0: Mm-hmm.
1: But the reason I am a Satanist or Luciferian is because I'd rather go where people like me are not only accepted but honored and occasionally worshipped than where they throw rocks at me. I don't know. Call me funny that way.
0: Yeah. I get it. So I wanted to ask you, you said before, you wanted to have me listen to some music and you wanted to see my opinion of them.
1: Yeah, well, I started with the first one I played at the beginning of the show, The Haunted Palace.
0: Yeah, that was really good. Like, who sung that?
1: That is Valentine Wolf. They're friends of mine, Sarah Black and Braxton Ballou. They're both classically trained, conservatory-trained musicians. Her as an opera singer and pianist, and Braxton's day gig, if you will, is that he's a cellist with the Charlotte Philharmonic, and with Valentine Wolf, as you hear, I mean, it's a very legitimately heavy metal, but substituting a 5-string stand-up electric bass for the usual guitar honestly does something I like with the sound, but
0: yeah.
1: And they have done so many great albums so far. If I were to pick one favorite, it's probably The Haunting of Mary Shelley, or A Vindication of the Rights of the Undead, which is, of course, a tribute to both Mary Shelley, the writer, and her novel Frankenstein, of course.
0: Yeah.
1: So, totally picking things out of this huge suitcase full of music that I hauled up out of the car, but these are things that I play the most on In Goth We Trust. Like, I know there's an established canon from the 70s and 80s.
0: Mm-hmm.
1: Great, great stuff. Susie, The Cure, and so forth.
0: Yeah.
1: What I'm playing for you are my choices. Some of my choices for what I would choose if it were up to me as things that should go into the modern or contemporary, if you will.
0: Yeah.
1: Okay, I found this. I was looking for this. Old age does terrible, terrible, terrible things to a human being. It really does. Now, I'm going to ask you on this next track, to listen to the lyrics. Dawn and I have done this many times. And tell me what or who or what you think this one is about.

and you're going to be the one to explain that.

0: And you said you actually know what that song is about?
1: Yeah. So,
0: The song's Mr. Scorpion. It's from the Frenchie and the Punk's latest album, Midnight Garden. Go ahead.
1: Okay, so back in, I want to say, the 1920s, there was a rash of murders taking place in New Orleans. There was somebody who was, he called himself, I do believe he called himself the Axeman. But he had other little nicknames. I think they called him the Scorpion sometimes. He had all kinds of little names. But basically the idea is that he was looking, or he was stalking houses that weren't playing jazz. And he'd skip, like, basically if you're playing jazz out of your window, he'd skip over your house on principle. But if you were one of the people who wasn't playing jazz, there was a really good chance that he'd break into your house and give you the axe.
2: I love it.
1: And my favorite part of the story is that we never found out who did it. And with the supernatural energy of New Orleans, I have this theory about energy, about how when you die, your energy that makes you who you are cannot be created nor destroyed, just transferred. And I believe that somewhere out there in New Orleans, to this day, there's an energy that is just waiting to hear jazz just one more time.
0: I completely agree with you on that. I do.
1: So yeah, when I saw you playing that, I knew. I knew the references.
0: That is so cool. I love that there's an interesting murder story in there.
1: Yeah. There's all kinds of... I love music because some of the best murder songs, some of the best murder stories I ever heard came through songs. Johnny Cash is a connoisseur of the murder song.
0: Oh, of course.
1: How many times did he shoot someone down in Reno just to watch them die? How many times would he would have married her if he didn't kill her, you know? There's just... Johnny Cash is the king when it comes to those kind of songs. Probably one of my favorite unintentional goths in the world. Because he didn't go out of his way to intentionally become goth. That's just... accident. In fact, I'd say goth culture kind of formed around him a little bit.
0: Almost every goth musician I have ever talked to or interviewed says that.
1: Because, you know, it's like, it doesn't matter if you do punk or metal or hip-hop. There's something about Johnny Cash that hits a rebel of any culture, of any race, of any age. You don't have to be elderly to appreciate the music that he made as an elder. In fact, I'd say a lot of kids listened to An American Dream Volume 2, and it changed their lives, like it did me. I love a good storyteller, but I love it when a country music singer in particular tackles that stuff. Kris Kristofferson, too.
0: Oh, definitely.
1: Yeah. And, you know, I just, now I'm thinking about the Highwaymen just sighing happily. Just those happy memories of sitting in my dad's truck with the Highwaymen playing, and the music is just playing perfectly with the sound of the rain hitting the window and the window wipers hitting in time. It was just the good times. I'll never forget that in a million years. And that's what good music should do that. Good music should be able to take you on a strange journey. Like a time machine. Like music is a real time machine. Because every now and then you'll hear a song that you've heard millions of times before. And then this one time, you're feeling something different, and it hits you in a whole other way. For me, it was Garth Brooks's The Dance.
0: Although, didn't he get some kind of canceled?
1: okay, so Garth Brooks's cancelization is kind of... it's so bland. It's so basic. So, there's two levels to... There's the funny version. There's the funny thing that happened and the not-so-funny thing. So, he was married to his wife for, like, 19 years. And they had a pretty stable, good life. And he wrote a lot of music about her. You know, like, a lot of his songs were about... You know, like, if I ever became single, I'd party and go hard for the first, like, month. But then as soon as, you know, it settled down and I realized of what I lost, it would hurt. You know, that's the kind of music that he wrote about her. And then one day he started sleeping with his co-performer that he was doing duets with. Like, him and Trisha Yearwood were doing these outstanding romantic duets that were just erotically driven and beautiful. And... his wife was like, y'all got some energy. Are you sure nothing's going on? He goes, no, babe, nothing's going on. They go on tour. Him and Trisha go on tour together and got caught red-handed. So he got outed as being a cheater. And that's the first reason why he got canceled. The second is stupid. There's a stand-up comedian whose name I'm not even going to say on the air because I don't want to give him attention. But he's this whack job stand-up comedian who loves to... just say the most outlandish, out-of-pocket things for attention. And one of the things that he says, and I'm not, once again, I don't buy this. I don't believe this. I think this is a dumb idea.

0: I highly doubt that bland ass cornbread good boy Garth Brooks ever done anything worse than cheat on his wife.
1: But the romantic in me wants to believe it.
0: Yeah, I can see why.

0: I argue it doesn't get more goth than that.
1: Absolutely.
0: And with that, we are out of time, but in Goth We Trust, we'll return next Wednesday at 10 p.m. Same bat time, same bat channel. Until then,
1: good night.
0: We wish you safe travels and pleasant screw.

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Good morning, Tip-Off fans. A hearty good morning to you, and, well, how do you do on another Friday morning? This time, our second Friday during the month of June. Yes, we're already inching towards the middle of the month today, June the 12th, 2026. I'm John Bernhardt, your Tip-Off host. I'm here, you're there, wherever that happens to be, and I'm pleased you could be with me here this morning on Tip-Off.

I thought it might be fun to start today's show with a pair of music classics. The kinds of songs that, well, they never get old. Songs you look forward to hearing every spring and summer when the warm weather rolls through our Catskill Mountains. First, we heard a classic for this time of year, a nostalgic song that never grows outdated. That would be Seals and Crofts' Summer Breeze. Every time I hear Summer Breeze or Seals and Crofts, it reminds me of my brother Ron. He loved that group and played them often. He's got wild and broad music taste, but he was just particularly fond of that group and Carole King. And when he was young, when he was a teenager, he played a whole bunch of that, so it reminds me of him. Well, Summer Breeze, it's a snapshot of sorts of the simple beauty that comes with everyday life. A person completing their work day, driving home, looking forward to the joys of family. The song creating a vivid sensory escape of a carefree summer. The artists, Seals and Croft, were an American soft rock duo best known for hit songs Get Closer, Diamond Girls, Hummingbird, remember that one, and the song we just heard, Summer Breeze. Then we enjoyed a well-noted American soul and rhythm and blues singer. And gosh, can he hold a note at the end of that song? It would be the singer and songwriter Bill Withers, a West Virginian kid who won 3 Grammy Awards over an 18-year music career that included hits like Ain't No Sunshine, Grandma's Hands, Lean On Me, Just the Two of Us, and the song we just heard, Lovely Day. Lovely Day would be an apt description of the early June weather we've been enjoying in our Catskill Mountains. It's a nature treat when the sun shines and the temperatures warm up, and boy, have they warmed up. Not to stay for long, though. They'll come back down, believe me, it's still spring, in the month of June. And that's because our available sunlight keeps creeping longer and longer, making it feel like the days are actually longer than we know they're really not. Let's take a look at our weather forecast to see if this weekend we might be in for a little bit of what Bill Withers would call lovely days. Well, today we're expecting a cloudy day this morning with showers during the afternoon, a high of 83 degrees. That's a little better. You know, yesterday coming home, I was at the lake, thank heavens, and yesterday coming home in my car, the outside temperature index at its highest read 96 degrees. So today it's a high of 83, winds from the west, not real windy, from 5 to 10 miles per hour, and a chance of rain at 90%. Tonight, we should probably see a stray shower or thunderstorm. That's possible early in the night. Cloudy skies early, then partially cloudy after midnight. A low of 57 degrees. Winds from the west-northwest at, again, not very windy, 5 to 10 miles per hour. All right, and then on Saturday, we're expecting sunny skies with a high temperature of 80 degrees. Winds from the west-northwest from 10 to 15 miles per hour. Seems like a great day. At night, the temperature will drop to 59 degrees. It will be clear to partly cloudy. Winds from the southwest, not windy, from 5 to 10 miles per hour. And we'll wrap up the weekend on Sunday with partly cloudy skies in the morning, becoming cloudy with periods of rain later in the day, a high temperature of 81 degrees, winds from the south-southwest between 10 and 15 miles per hour. The chance of rain on Sunday is 80%. Then on Sunday night, showers likely, along with a possible thunder boomer during the evening, then partly cloudy skies overnight. The potential for severe thunderstorms exists. There'll be winds from the west-northwest at
from 10 to 15 miles per hour, and the chance of rain is high at 80%. And going forward, when I'm looking, the temperatures, you know, they're going to get down there where the high temperatures are into the 70s, and that sounds like a pretty good cooling off period. When you've got a lung disease, when the temperatures get up to 95, 96 degrees and it's humid, those are tough days. They really are. All right, let's get going here. A major segment on last week's show addressed the makeup of baseball free agents or young draft prospects. We talked about that. Those internal traits or characteristics that might lead baseball decision makers to pull the trigger on a player or maybe to just look in another direction. And I referenced the Mets rookie outfielder Carson Bench as an example of somebody with those internal characteristics and has used them to kind of play out well for him so far in his young career. Well, last season, Bench was on a fast track through the Mets minor league system. He started with High A Brooklyn. He elevated to Double A Binghamton, where I watched him just for a month. And then he was the player of the Eastern League in that month. And then he spent an abbreviated time at the end of the year, a cup of coffee in September, with the Mets Triple A team in Syracuse. And after a torrid spring training, the Mets, citing Carson Bench's makeup, what we talked about last week, that he would have be a rookie in the lineup on opening day. And he has, and nearly every day since, playing right field, occasionally center field for the Mets. To make a long story short, Carson Bench looked badly overmatched in the batter's box for the Mets during the first 3 weeks of April. He couldn't hit a lick. With Met fans skeptical that David Stearns, well, he'd goofed on this one too. They were blaming him for a lot of things, and they were blaming him for the decision. Not that they didn't like Bench, not that they didn't think he was going to be a good player. They just thought he needed more time in AAA in the minor leagues to get ready for that. And I kind of believed the same thing too. I was kind of in that camp. I loved Bench, so I wasn't really voicing that opinion, but internally, I was kind of feeling that stuff. But Bench, with this steadfast reaction, he was always prepared. He was never frazzled. He made adjustments. And he confirmed to the Met brass that they'd made the right call and they should keep him there in that spot in the major leagues and every day. And as a matter of fact, they moved him from last in the batting order to first in the batting order. And in the final week in April, Carson Bench, he began to hit. And he hasn't really stopped yet, but we'll kind of get to that. So you can imagine my satisfaction early this week when I read that Carson Bench had gone 5-for-5 in Seattle with a home run and a triple, scoring 3 runs and knocking home 2 RBIs. Now, that is a signature day to remember for Carson Bench through his whole career. And during a 7-game stretch through June the 9th, Bench was batting .345. That would be 10 hits and 29 appearances at the plate, with 4 home runs, 6 RBIs, 8 runs scored, and an .828 slugging percentage. All terrific numbers for any major leaguer, for Aaron Judge, so to speak. But this was the rookie Carson Bench. And speaking of Carson Bench, the Mets play-by-play guy, Gary Cohen, said last week, sometimes the best trades are the ones that you never make. And of course, there was no chance the Mets would ever consider trading Carson Bench in early April. He was one of their prized prospects. But you know, there were a lot of us who thought he needed more time. So cheers to the Mets for getting one right, you know, keeping the kid around. But just to prove the fickle nature of baseball, in the 3 games after I penned this segment, after I did the research and put this together, the poor Met rookie, he shifted back. He's gone 1-for-11 in his last 3 games. But he'll be back. He'll recover. It's that internal makeup that's going to make sure of that.
I spent a large chunk of this week out at the lake, and that included Monday night when the Knicks tried to make it three in a row against the Spurs back home in Madison Square Garden.

computer reception. So I thought, well, maybe I could get on the computer and I could find a radio broadcast online. And not the case. I tried and I tried and I tried, but not the case. But I soldiered on anyway, looking for, you know, they have game day in baseball and you don't see the action, but you can see play by play in written form. Some way, I was looking for some way that I could follow the game. And what I found was this streaming broadcast service of some sort with these two rabid Knicks fans broadcasting the live action as if it was on the radio. You got to see them, one just wildly charismatic guy dressed in all kinds of Knicks regalia. You got to see him in most of your picture, and then in a little box above him at the top of the screen, you got to see his color guy up there. He was sitting down, but you got to watch him. Well, this was like watching an extended version of Saturday Night Live. It was crazy. The nuttiest thing that I've ever watched sports-wise on television. Now, mind you, I couldn't see any of the game. I could only see these two guys, particularly the one guy, standing wildly, hopping, dancing, screaming, hollering, pulling his hair. I could only see him. He's watching the game, and he's announcing to viewers what's happening. Crazy. Just absolutely crazy. This guy roared. He bellowed. He screeched. He danced. He ripped the game day officials from head to toe. He was convinced the officials were throwing the game to extend the series. And I got to tell you, it was hilarious. It was just, I couldn't take my eyes off of this nut. I couldn't believe what I was watching. I really couldn't. When the final horn sounded and the Knicks had lost the game, well, the play-by-play guy, the wildly animated guy throughout the entire game, he stood there dumbfounded with this look on his face. You couldn't have believed it. Not saying a word for a long period of time. I seriously thought the guy was going to burst out sobbing. Mind you, I didn't see a play with my own eyes. I experienced the game through the perspectives of these two Knick nuts. Mostly by the play-by-play guy. The other guy was kind of, he was more like a solid broadcaster, a traditional broadcaster that you might see. But it was hilarious. My mind simply couldn't get wrapped up in the action of the game because I was so fixated on this, particularly as this big guy who was broadcasting it that you saw, describing the action. It was an experience you might want to enjoy on a one-time basis. But definitely not as a steady diet, that's for sure.

That's about enough of that. I just wanted you to get a little bit of the sensation of that song. It's a guy named Trey Trizzy.

He's an independent trap, whatever that is. It's actually, he's a rhythm and blues artist and digital creator. He's a guy who operates on multiple online creative spaces, focusing primarily on music production and motocross-inspired content. That's why I chose the song. And Tizzy Trey, he produces music under his own name, sharing tracks between standard audio streaming platforms. He runs the official Trizzy Trey YouTube channel, where he publishes video clips, creative shorts, and music-focused uploads. Most of his authentic and specific song themes, like the one we just heard, which is called Motovation, Moto capital M-O-T-O, and then Vation in small letters. He has this, his music is centered heavily around dirt bikes, motocross racing, and high energy lifestyle content. That's the reason I chose him to introduce the next segment of our show. But I couldn't take the whole song. I'm sorry if there's any motocross. That type of music, Trizzy Trey music, that's a motocross anthem, by the way. Very popular in that content, in that group of folks. Well, if you were to ask the question, what is the most dangerous sport for American children to engage in? Chances are, an overwhelming majority of respondents, probably you when you were listening, would have answered football. Maybe a few might have thrown in ice hockey, but that too would be inaccurate. The most dangerous sport for American children to engage in is motocross. That's right. The fatality rate for children participating in motocross is 7 times higher than it is for kids playing tackle football. A USA Today investigation revealed that since the year 2000, 158 American children have been killed in motocross activities. Something you and I really don't know a whole bunch about. It's not something we hear about. It's kind of like a buried fact. That's an average of 6 child fatalities every year. And among the fatalities, 19 of the 158 were children 10 years or younger. Now, the USA investigation names motocross as the deadliest youth sport in America, citing several safety concerns, riders of different ages competing on the same courses or tracks that many times have obstacles, things like fences, trees, or vehicles that are located too close to the riding routes. So if you should have a problem and run off that route, not good. Ashley Sokowski, she was one of those children to die on a motocross track. Ashley was 19 years old at the time of her passing. A motocross enthusiast for years, Ashley was passionate about her sporting pursuit. The teen had sharpened her racing skills over time and had finally positioned herself in a spot that seemed well aligned for future success, earning her a spot in the Midwest Regional Qualifier. That's a national event held at the famed Loretta Lynn's Ranch in Tennessee. Now, the Kasky family, they had a long association with the sport of motocross. You might say motocross ran through the veins of the Sokaski clan. The Sokaskis and everyone in some way associated with Ashley's racing pursuits had to be on cloud 9 that the gal that they loved had finally broken through as she chased her motocross dream. And you can be rest assured that Ashley had been well trained in the intricacies involved in motocross. As it is with many vehicle accidents, things are going smoothly until they're not. A single moment in time, that's all that's needed for a tragedy to occur. In Ashley's case, she was just minutes into the race when disaster did occur.
Ashley flew off her Yamaha YZ250, landing on the track, and another youth rider ran over her. Ashley's neck, her skull, her shoulder, her leg, and wrist were broken, and the teen was barely breathing with only a slight pulse. Now, two medics worked feverishly trying to save Ashley, fitting her with a neck brace and loading her onto a backboard in the middle of a cross-country race. As those medical heroes were heroics were taking place, the race wasn't even paused. There were no safety flaggers in sight. Other teen racers flew past the medical people working on Ashley on their motorcycles. One disaster, the accident, creating the possible scenario for additional mayhem as they tried to safely get Ashley off the course. The official record for the 2010 National Motocross Championships listed Ashley Sokalski as DFN, failed to finish. Now, Ashley's family was under the assumption that a national championship race at a renowned racing venue would have top medical care available. That was far from the case. There was an assigned medical director at the race. His name was James McGee. But he did not assist in caring for Ashley. Why? He, too, was a racer. And his race was up next after the conclusion of Ashley's race. So he was lining up for his race and didn't leave that line to attend to Ashley. The team would arrive at Nashville's Vanderbilt Trauma Center 3 hours after the crash. Ashley would never again regain consciousness and pass away 5 days after the accident. Now, in the years following Ashley's death, motocross safety became an obsession with the Sokalski family. The family launched a nonprofit to fund money for rider safety gear and to advocate for more medical care at national races. The family would purchase a Freightliner box truck with a sleeper cab so that Tammy Burgess, Ashley's mom, could travel the country pouring her grief into her effort of raising money and making awareness of safety on motocross tracks. Of course, there is some inherent danger playing any sport. Tackle football players suffer from, sometimes, from CTE, traumatic encephalopathy. Some fear soccer players heading the ball over long periods of time, many years. They too might suffer from the same disease. Other injuries are associated with sports, arm injuries in baseball, ankle injuries in volleyball, so on and so forth. But the sport of motocross has proven inherently dangerous. The fatal accidents generally follow a pattern where safeguards were ignored. There appears to be little interest in gleaning the causes from these fatalities that occur to inform necessary precautions that might prevent similar disasters in the future. When crashes do occur, most tracks lack trained personnel and procedures. Trained staff with flags or flashing lights on the track to signal an obstacle and danger ahead. And even medics with advanced training needed to mitigate situations involving serious injury. At times, some tracks allow children to race in events where adult racers are often participants. Tracks often have special features to make the race more daring. Things like blind jumps. A blind jump is any jump where the rider cannot see the landing area. You go off into the air and you have no idea where you're going to land. Or what lies immediately beyond the crest when approaching your takeoff. Blind jumps require drivers to rely on memory, on track knowledge and instinct rather than immediate visual feedback. And blind jumps aren't the only obstacles motocross drivers face. There are things called whoop-de-doos. They're features on many tracks. It's a series of closely spaced consecutive bumps. Motocross drivers may face berms, tabletops, step-downs, and ruts on standard racing tracks.
All the obstacles, they're thrilling to a class of athletes who love thrills and love challenges, but they're dangerous spots on the course where accidents are more likely to occur. Of course, there's a great allure to the sport of motocross. There's the thrill-seeking aspect to motocross, with drivers receiving a rare blend of an adrenaline rush, of personal independence, and it's usually a deep family bonding if you're involved in motocross. And unlike team sports, in motocross, a driver has complete control over their success. This builds confidence and it encourages a strong work ethic, making the experience for the riders very self-rewarding. Drivers who earn a spot in the national championship at the Lynn Ranch are treated to a spectacle of sorts with deafening engines, colorful race uniforms, participants from all over the country, and the odor of race fuel exhaust in the air. You know, that does kind of smell alluring sometimes. The championship races are sanctioned and produced by the biggest names in motocross racing. That would be American Motorcyclists Association and MX Sports. The USA Today investigation discovered track owners and race promoters nationwide, for the most part, fail to enforce their own safety rules. There are only a handful of states that mandate safety requirements for motocross sports. Most have no set age requirements, and I find it almost mind-numbing, almost unbelievable, that some parents sign off allowing permission for their four-year-old child or children, if it's multiple kids, to participate. Yeah, four-year-olds driving motorbikes competitively. A spokesperson for the AMA told USA Today that they have long-standing safety protocols for their sanctioned events, but they have no control over what takes place at unaffiliated tracks. Tracks that skirt rules can be expelled from the association, from the organization, and not receive their preferred insurance coverage. And that's all well and good. But 65 of the 188 deaths occurred at AMA-sponsored events. And those safety protocols seem to be in short supply at the national championships. Ask Ashley's family. And that's the racing event that's considered the gold standard of motocross racing events. The overwhelming majority of youth fatalities do not occur at AMA-sanctioned events or AMA insured tracks. That's what the AMN wrote in a statement to USA Today. The environment, supervision, and safety standards at non-sanctioned facilities vary widely and often do not reflect AMA requirements, the statement read. Of the 158 children killed, nearly two-thirds of the deaths occurred at a track and the rest of them occurred like in off-road venues, things like dunes or trails or even backyards. The study excluded on-road incidents. Now, MX Sports, they claimed correctly that only two deaths had occurred in events sponsored by their organization. But the problem, see, goes deeper than that. There's a story behind the curtain. Participation in MX championships, they often require success participating in what they call race qualifiers. And those race qualifiers take place at non-MX sports competitions. And those racing venues often fail to abide by the same safety standards that MX requires in their races. USA Today, their investigation unearthed the fact that 23 children died participating in MX qualifiers. In 2025, more than 17,000 children from ages 4 to 19 competed in an AMA-sanctioned motocross event, according to the organization. And it is not just the death rates of children riders in motocross events that is concerning. Race competition injuries to riders causes 20 injuries per 1,000 riders. Now compare that to 4 injuries per 1,000 participants in all other high school sports, even football.
had only 12 incidents, accident incidents per 1,000 in kids who play tackle football. Motocross deaths often go unexamined and uncounted when they occur on private property and without foul play. Highway motorcycle wrecks flow into a federal database, but deaths on off-road dirt bikes don't. David Pengree was a former professional racer. Pengree now covers the sport as a journalist and has become a critic of safety lapses that go unexamined. It's not acceptable to go, oh, so sad. All right, on to the next race. Pengree, now a firefighter paramedic, said, when you have somebody die in an event, you have to stop. Let's analyze this. What happened here? He went on. The fact that dirt bike riding has bikes of all sizes for people of all sizes makes it a popular family activity. Everyone can ride. The problem is tracks allowed motocross drivers of every size to ride in practice rounds together on the same track at the same time. That means a child can operate a 3-foot-tall dirt bike that tops out at 25 miles per hour alongside an adult on a race machine tuned to hit 80 miles per hour. Death or serious injury is more prevalent in mixed riding situations. That's why the practice is banned in AMA and MX-sponsored sporting events. But mixed riding takes place in practices for qualifiers to gain entry into the AMA and MX-sponsored races, and at other times in all these unaffiliated tracks across the country. In many cases, local tracks operate under what they call an honor system, where a young racer is believed to be under the supervision not of the track, but of their parents. Ava Piappi was 13 years old in 2023 when she was killed practicing on a mixed riding track in Massachusetts. It was Labor Day. Even though the track would likely be more crowded, Ava's coach encouraged her to ride that day. And Ava, who had dreams of one day becoming a professional racer, she was more than happy to oblige. Ava would crash after a jump and was crushed by a man on a larger motorcycle. Too often, families wrapped up in the excitement of the motocross, they're unaware of the risks involved. Motocross is a huge part of the life of a motocross family. Yes, there are injuries associated with the sport, but a typical family is not associated with someone dying at a track where their child practices. In almost every instance, that awareness only occurs after a tragedy has happened. Ava's family has brought a wrongful death lawsuit against the track where Ava died, alleging the track officials were negligent in sponsoring mixed riding events and failing to have liability insurance. We know this lawsuit won't bring Ava back, Ava's mother, Wendy, told the press at the time the suit was filed. But we are continuing to cope with this loss. We want to start by holding her coach and the track accountable for their actions in Ava's death. We hope that speaking out will begin a discussion about how to make motocross safer for kids. Even in same-age racing events, the risk of injury and death is high as compared to participation in other sporting activities. The speed the kids reach when they're riding and the awkward landings navigating jumps can make crashes deadly. And those crashes lead to concussions, they lead to musculoskeletal injuries, and fatal internal bleeding. That's from Charles Jennison, who's an Iowa pediatric emergency doctor who specializes in off-road vehicle injuries. That's what he told USA Today. You'll hear around the track, don't dress for the ride, you dress for the crash. It's an expectation you will get injured doing this, Jennison said. Should we be doing that to our kids? The youngest child the USA Today investigation found who died was 4-year-old Alexis Jones. Alexis was wearing all the recommended safety gear, including a helmet and a chest protector.
Tragically, the child would clip a tractor tire barrier at a track near Medina, Ohio, in Ohio, in 2011. Sadly, the Jones family lost their four-year-old and then bore the brunt of severe criticism from the community where they live. Tony, Alexis's mom, points to the nearly 400 youngsters who die annually in swimming pools as an example. It was a fluke accident. This was a place we spent family time together, Jones said. As a bereaved parent, you play the blame game, but you won't ever get those answers, Tony would say. Ironically, Alexis's dirt bike had training wheels when she was killed. Wherever you are and whatever you're doing, thanks for listening to Tip Off. We're the most unique sports radio show in the Catskills at 91.3 FM, MTC Cable Channel 20. 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We are WIOX Community Radio Catskills. Now, looking at the clock, I will not have time for an introductory song for our next segment, so we'll kind of jump right into it. Let's see where we are here. I was going to play a song by Florence and the Machine, which was kind of a wild, chaotic song. And that was going to introduce us to kind of the wild and chaotic sports scene in collegiate sports right now. You know, we're living in a time where it feels like everything is upside down, the world in which we reside in today. We have a society where lies are accepted as truth, where truth is attacked as lies, where the thirst for wealth trumps all else, including the basics required of billions living a humane and fruitful existence. It's an absolutely maddening time, a time where it seems every new day is more outrageous than the one that just retired. The madness has seeped into every facet of our existence, and that includes the sports world. Judge shopping. Ever hear that phrase, judge shopping? It's one of the latest inventions in our modern madness. And here's how it works. When a lion's share of the majority have legislatively passed legislation that pushes the needle maybe a little bit to the left, maybe a little bit in favor of people's rights, think gay marriage or decisions involving women's reproductive rights, perhaps even things like the separation of church and state issues, the Heritage Foundation and the Religious Right, they strategically file lawsuits to bypass the normal random assignment of cases. They then find a judge, often it's the same judge in Texas, to rule in that case. And this allows them to secure highly sympathetic rulings and nationwide injunctions that halt the federal policies across the country. It's a ploy to allow the minority to overstep the wishes of the majority. Well, judge shopping has found its way into the sports world, too. The first example involved a former University of Alabama basketball player named Charles Badeko, who left Alabama signing an NBA contract to play in the NBA, well, to play for the NBA, but he was playing in the NBA Development League. That's usually many times the process. You start in the Development League, like the minor leagues, and you move up, hopefully, to the professional level. But things didn't go as planned for Badeko. After spending 3 years as a pro in the Developmental League, Badeko's chances of reaching the NBA, well, they looked bleak. So with college basketball now offering millions of dollars to college players, Charles decided he wanted to go back to college. Not to study, but to make millions back in college playing in basketball. But there was a problem.
The NCAA has eligibility rules blocking that exact sort of thing. The solution? A Trump-like move. Sue the NCAA to reinstate Badeko's eligibility rules. Next, get your case in a court presided by a judge. In this case, Judge James H. Roberts. Judge Roberts was a huge University of Alabama athletic financial contributor. That's right. Judge Roberts and his wife were six-figure donors to the Crimson Tide. You think they might have liked to have a player coming to the Crimson Tide right before the March Madness? It's madness, folks. Well, Judge Roberts, being the high-credentialed person that he was, he understood this case had no merit. But March Madness was soon to begin. So hoping to provide a boost to Alabama's chances to dance their way to a national championship, he ordered a temporary restraining order. That was issued to freeze the situation and prevent immediate irreparable harm before a full hearing could take place. How convenient. The TRO paused the case to allow Badeko to play five games for Alabama before a new ruling would overrule Judge Roberts' totally partisan judgment. Talk about a judge with moral standing and honor, huh? Well, this week, a Texas judge, Texas gets involved all the time, outdid Judge Roberts. And it's hard to believe the ruling that Judge Ken Curry rendered in a case involving a college football quarterback with a serious gambling problem. Brendan Serby, he's a terrific collegiate big-time quarterback. Last season, playing for James Madison, Serby, he had a monster season. He brought James Madison, if you remember, to the championship tournament. Dazzling as their signal caller. He earned second-team All-Big 12 honors by completing 61.6% of his passes, amassing 2,800 passing yards, throwing 27 touchdowns against only five interceptions. Those are great statistics. And as a result, Sorsby was the most sought-after talent in the transfer portal. Everybody want, how, why wouldn't you want a quarterback with those credentials? So believing Sorsby would be the final piece to deliver a national championship to Texas Tech, they signed the quarterback, get this, for a walloping $5 million. But then it was disclosed that Brandon Sorsby, well, he has a serious gambling problem, sports gambling. During an NCAA investigation, Sorbsy admitted he had been making sports bets for 4 years, beginning in his senior year in high school. And folks, he's a gambling addict. Thousands of bets during his entire collegiate career. He made 2,900 bets in just his freshman year alone, to the tune of $90,000. Sorsby gambled 40 times that year on games his own team were playing. He did not play in those games, but he gambled on games that he did not play. NCAA rules strictly prohibit student athletes, coaches, or personnel associated in any way with collegiate sports teams from wagering on any sport sponsored by the NCAA at any level, including professional, collegiate, or amateur. The ban is so specific, it even bans participation in March Madness brackets. You know, those brackets all of us like to fill out when and go dancing with the players in March? It was a no-brainer. Brandon Sorsby was ruled ineligible to play by the NCAA, as he should have been. But not so fast. Of course, Brandon Sorsby, he sued the NCAA, and of course, Sorsby's legal team. They built their case around the argument that the NCAA rules should not apply to a gambling addict. Now, just think about that. If you're an alcoholic, the rules shouldn't apply to you. You should be able to violate the rules. A normal guy just out for a drink or two. No, they apply to him. I kid you not. This is all insane. The world is turned upside down. And, of course, the case was decided in Texas's Lubbock County District Court. And, of course, Texas Tech's main campus is located in Lubbock County. You beginning to see the picture here?
I'm not sure if the Texas judge, a guy named Ken Curry, is a financial booster to Texas Tech, most likely, but he sure as hell borrowed Alabama Judge Roberts' playbook, granting a temporary restraining order and saying that Sorsby gets to play the entire 2026 season for Texas Tech. Judge Curry's statement was almost laughable. Here's what he wrote. The injunction is necessary to protect Sorsby's rights and interests, the judge claimed. Sorsby would suffer a probable, imminent, and irreputable injury if he did not receive the injunction. Really? I thought that was the point in having rules in the first place. Tom Mars often argues against the NCAA in court cases. Even so, Mars was stunned by the ruling. In 40 years as a lawyer, I've never been as shocked and surprised by a court ruling, Mars claimed. The ruling sends a horrid message to young athletes, a group recent studies that indicate they're endangered with gambling issues. It also sets a damaging precedent to the NCAA going forward, trying to legislate against gambling in the college athletic world. It's indicative of the upside-down world where we now reside. But pushback is possible from other sources. The reaction in the collegiate world to this explosive event has been entirely negative. Some schools are talking about refusing to take the field against Texas Tech. Should that wipe out Texas Tech home football games, it would inflict huge financial losses on the school. Georgia and Nebraska athletic directors have directed their football teams not to schedule games with Texas Tech until further notice. In Georgia's case, the directive went to all men's and women's sports. They are not to play Texas Tech until further notice. Here's how Nebraska's AD, a guy named Tony, what's his, Dungeon, I guess it is, how he put it, how he explained these Texas Tech developments. There are a lot of lines that people argue have been crossed in collegiate athletics. As money starts changing hands, there's arguments of both ways. There's no argument here. This is a line of integrity of the game and the permissibility of the compromise of that integrity. That has been crossed and is without precedent in major sports, professional or amateur in the United States. Officials from the Big Ten are meeting this week to possibly impose a league-wide mandate to not play Texas Tech in any sports. Rumor also indicates the CFP, the ruling body that selects teams to play in the national championship tournament, could ban Texas Tech's participation because of the homeboy judge's ruling. Perhaps Georgia's AD John Brooks said it best. This is not about Texas Tech. It's about protecting our own locker room. We cannot, in good conscience, put our student-athletes on a field where the competitive integrity of the contest is compromised and overridden by courts. If a state court wants to dictate eligibility rules, they can play themselves. A chaotic world, following a template of our presidents, where right is wrong and wrong is right, equals a world turned upside down. Yeah, in college sports too. That's it. Put it in the books. We wrap up another tip-off hour. A reminder that I will not be here next week. I'm off to Michigan getting a medical checkup. So not sure who will be replacing me, but there'll be someone here. I'm sure I'll be back the following week. In fact, I'm hoping Friday to catch a baseball game at Commercial Park in Detroit, seeing the Tigers play some baseball. That would be fun. You know, we may live in a topsy-turvy, upside-down world, but it's important we never give up hope. And with that in mind, we'll close today's show with, it's actually the Glee cast singing Don't Stop Believing. I heard a thing over the week that some group named Don't Stop Believing as the greatest song ever written, the most perfect song ever written. I don't know about that, but I love this version of it, that's for sure. Have a great week. I don't hear anything.

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Well, good morning and happy Friday to you. I'm Mike B, and this is Rock and Roll Stew. Music Matters with Joyce St. George has the morning off. Today is Friday, June 12th, the year 2026. Just in case you were wondering, and the time is 10:10 a.m. The current temperature right now in the listening area is a balmy, and I mean a balmy, 74 degrees under cloudy skies, 80% humidity. Man, I hope this breaks soon, but you never know. You never know what the weather has in store for us anymore. It is just going to be, it's a roller coaster anymore. Anyway, I'm rambling on here about the weather. Well, you know, I'm going over today's playlist, and I have to tell you, for the next 2 hours, you'll be treated to some of the finest rock, rhythm and blues, country, and maybe even some pop, and definitely a surprise or two. 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

If you're just tuning in, Joyce St. George with Music Matters has the morning off today. I'm Mike B, and you're listening to Rock and Roll Stew. Up next, we're going to start this set with Roy Orbison covering an Elvis Presley song from the 1957 movie, Loving You.

0: resting my body and clearing out my head. Just about midnight, I got the telephone call. She said, if I can't go down rocking, I ain't gonna go down at all.
1: You know, Barton, if I can't go down rocking,

I'm Mike B, and this is Rock and Roll Stew, and this is WIOX Community Radio Catskills. You know, I always try to expose you, the listener, to new music, different takes on familiar songs. So up next, we're going to hear a new take on an old James Taylor song.

The time is now 10:47 a.m., June 12th, the year 2026. Again, just in case you were wondering, while I'm looking out the studio window right now, and it looks like the skies are clearing. Again, we are looking at temps high near 80 today. Unfortunately, the dew point will be, tipping 80 or plus today. So, if you need a little break, find some place with some AC, or if you have AC in your house, well, or in the car, that's a good relief for you. And be sure to take us with you everywhere you go. Up next, we're going to visit, a kitchen, and we're going to have some sushi and Coca-Cola with some custard pie. So let's have an early lunch.

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Yeah. You know, I'll be back on the air this coming Thursday, June 18th, starting at 8 a.m. for all you early risers with Early Morning Blues. And then at the 9 o'clock hour, I switch gears for Rock and Roll Stew. So if you like what you hear, well, come on back this Thursday morning, starting at 8 a.m. for music like this.

Yeah, that was nice. Coming up at the top of the hour at 12 o'clock will be Democracy Now!, so please stay tuned for that. I'm not done yet. I still have time to get in a few more sets. So let's get to it with traffic.

I'm going to squeeze in one more long set of music for you before I head on out. And I hope you enjoy it.

0: when he came out here and read Shakespeare's text about the immigrant, it's the rebuttal to what I was saying about art feeling like frivolity, because there are times, whether it's Shakespeare or Bob Dylan and Pete Seeger and revisiting what they had to say, or something else, when you realize that artists are capable of speaking through time in some sense, and reminding us that everybody in every time has gone through these moments, these anxieties. Everyone has struggled with their chapter of anxiety, and in that sense of bondedness, there's maybe some hope, I think. And I do think Whitman, what we were, you know, I think reflecting on, was that Whitman, of all American poets, he really seemed to understand that though he stood somewhere in time, he was speaking to you and me right now, and he was thinking about us, and he wanted to convey, in some sense, that we're still in this all together, and it's possible. And you know, he, Crossing Brooklyn Ferry, and also Song of Myself, he has the most electrifying capacity to sound like he's sitting here with us right now.
1: That's amazing about his work.
0: Talking about anxieties, yes, and joys.
1: Right.
0: And how to balance them, and all of it.
1: Would you, isn't it, I know you love Crossing Brooklyn Ferry. Would you be able to do any of it for us?
0: Sure. I you brought that up, and I will say, for the purists, for the Whitman purists, we have to acknowledge, he goes on and on.
1: Oh, no.
0: It would take days.
1: 20 minutes.
0: So 20 days. I've taken the liberty of distilling a little bit of Crossing Brooklyn Ferry and even Song of Myself, because I think in both of those poems, he spoke to so much of what we're all going through and what we're talking about here. Well,
1: I don't know where you want to do this.
0: I'll set the scene. You know, remember that Walt Whitman almost daily walked across the Brooklyn Bridge to Manhattan here. And this is 170 years ago. 170 years ago, he wrote these lines standing on the Brooklyn Bridge, crossing from Brooklyn into Manhattan. Flood tide below me, I see you face to face. Clouds of the west, sun there half an hour high, I see you also face to face. Crowds of men and women attired in the usual costumes on the ferry boats, the hundreds and hundreds that cross returning home, are more curious to me than you suppose. And you, Stephen Colbert from New Jersey, you that shall cross from shore to shore years hence, are more to me and more in my meditations than you might suppose. Just as you feel when you look on the river and the sky, so I felt. Just as any of you is one of a living crowd, I was one of a crowd. Just as you are refreshed by the gladness of the river and the bright flow, I was refreshed. So what is it then between us? What is the count or the scores of hundreds of years between us? Whatever it is, it avails not. Distance avails not, and place avails not. I too lived. Brooklyn of ample hills was mine. I too walked the streets of Manhattan Island. I too felt the curious, abrupt questionings stir within me. In the day, among crowds of people, sometimes they came upon me. In my walks home late at night, or as I lay in my bed, they came upon me. It is not upon you alone. The dark patches fall. The dark threw its patches down on me also. The best that I had done seemed to me blank and suspicious. My great thoughts, as I supposed them, were they not in reality meager? Nor is it you alone who know what it is to see evil. I knew what it was to see evil. Lies, theft, grudges, guile, anger, lust, vanity, greed, the shallow, sly, cowardly, and malignant. Hate, meanness, battles, the horrors of fratricidal war, the fever of doubtful news, the fitful events, these come to me days and nights and go from me again. But they are not the me myself. You, men and women of a generation 50 years hence, 100 years hence, or ever so many hundred years hence, I am with you. There was never any more inception than there is now, nor any more youth or age than there is now, and will never be any more perfection than there is now, nor any more heaven or hell than there is now. So flow on, river, flow on with the flood tide, ebb with the ebb tide. Gorgeous clouds of the sunset, drench with your splendor me or the men and women of generations after me. Stand up, tall masts of Manhattan. Stand up, beautiful hills of Brooklyn. Throb, baffled, curious brain. Throw out questions and answers. Live old life. Play the part that looks back on the actor or the actress, the role that's as great or small as one makes it. But play your role.

Well, that does it for me for this Friday morning. You've been listening to Rock and Roll Stew with me, your host, Mike B. Thank you for allowing me to share my love of music with you today. I hope today's show made you smile. Maybe, just maybe, you even sang along to a song or two. And if I did that for you, well, that just made my day. I'll be back here Thursday, June 18th, starting at 8 a.m. for Early Morning Blues. Coming up next is Democracy Now!, so please stay tuned for that. Until we meet again, I ask you once again that we respect each other, be kind to one another, and most importantly, if anything, most importantly, to put love in your heart. Enjoy the rest of your day. Have a great weekend. Stay safe. Peace and love. Peace and love. Peace and love.

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Hello, hello, hello, hello. You made it. It's Friday. It's June 12th. And it's hot. It's 1:11 as we speak. The lightning and thunder was striking the mountains last night. It's kind of muggy out here today, but it's okay. I'll take it. I've been planting all my tobacco. I'm planting all of my other beautiful starts that Toby's farm grew for me. Thank you, Valer. Thank you, Toby, for your love for the earth. And now we're here. Those of you that tune into Double Infinity on the regular, there was no Double Infinity last week, but this week there is. And this week it's all on tending to your temple. Yes, your own temple. You reside within a temple right now. Your own temple. And really just, let's just strengthen all of the energy, vibration, and frequency flowing through your temple so that you feel luminous, you feel strong. Maybe you haven't been feeling strong. Some of you out there in the field, I've been seeing, I've been hearing a lot of, like, doubting yourself. A lot of why bother kind of energy. And you know what? No. I'm going to put a stop to that right now, because if there's anything that Double Infinity is all about, besides living and honoring the sacredness in our daily lives, a huge part of that is making you feel empowered, because there's no reason that you shouldn't. No matter what anybody tells you or what headlines you have read, you are very, very powerful. You are a multidimensional being having a 3D experience. And it's not going to be for much longer, those of you tapping your fingers and toes waiting. I love you all. I really do. And we'll talk more about this. So those of you just tuning in, you've landed on Double Infinity. I'm your host, Mel B. And this is WIOX Community Radio Catskills 91.3 FM, MTC Channel 20, and on the campus of SUNY Delhi at 107.5. And those of you listening out in the ethers, first of all, namaste, sat nam, thank you. I'm so grateful for you. Those of you that listen out there, I love you. And it's always fun to find out where you're listening from. So feel free, if you would like to let me know where you're listening from. There's a few ways to do that. One of them is through Instagram at TempleShiro. com. That's S-H-I-R-O. And the first word is temple, like today's show. You can just DM me in there and tell me where you're listening from. Another way that you can tell me where you're listening from is to actually go to TempleShiro, S-H-I-R-O.com. And on that website, there's a page for Double Infinity, this radio show. And there's also a contact form on that page, and you can tell me where you're listening from. I love to find out. So those of you listening in Amsterdam, Hawaii, New Jersey, New York City, Vermont, California, Arizona, where else can I say? Florida. I'm just shouting out all the places that people have told me they've listened from, and I'm so grateful. France.
You know, I know it's a crazier, a much different time zone for you guys out there. Thank you for listening. Canada, Montreal, those Quebecers, you know, they're wild. All right, I'm feeling sassy. Let's call in, let me tell you what I just played. So I played Apophyllite Sound Soul by Rora. She's Japanese. Icaro Llamada a los Arcángeles, which is the Icaro to call in the Archangels by Hermenosis. And after that was Call to the Temple by Elsa Field. Now it's time to remember. Here's Kailash Kokopelli.

So what you're listening to is the Mi'kmaq love song. By David Lone Bear. Before that was Con Mi Tabaco. By Shimshai and Susana. And before that, Remember by Kailash Kokopelli. Those of you just tuning in, this is Double Infinity, and I'm your host, Mel B. I'm here every Friday from 1 to 4 p.m. Eastern. And this show is all about living and honoring the sacredness in our daily lives.

I did bring a deck to see what the ethers wanted to convey today as a message for you guys. Since I haven't been here for a week, I felt like it was time to kind of reach out and be an instrument for the message to come through. So the deck that I pulled out today is the Mother Piece Tarot. If you haven't seen this tarot deck, it's round. It's all the cards are in a circle shape, and it's by Karen Vogel and Vicki Noble, which, if you're not aware of those two women, particularly Vicki Noble is a prolific author. We carry many of her books over at Temple Shido. And talk about empowering. So the Mother Piece Tarot, I'm just going to go right into it because I felt like this message just jumped out as I was shuffling the cards. And I'm like, okay, it's loud and clear. Here we go. So there was four cards that jumped out. The first two that I pulled, or I didn't really pull them, they came out together, is the Daughter and the Son of Swords. And I'm going to describe to you the card images. So the Daughter of Swords has a fierce goddess on like a cliff top standing on rocks. And near her is like a goat and like a boar. And what is this animal? Maybe it's a cat. And then she's dressed in like a goddess outfit, and she's got her sword up in the air, like she's holding it to the side, but fiercely. And she's blowing out wind, and her wind has three spirals in it. And above her in the sky, there is a whirlwind, and it's traveling through a stone with a hole in it, a circle hole in the stone, and out through the other side, that whirlwind has manifested to be a white horse. And the second card, the Son of Swords, is a man standing in a field, and there's roses at his feet. He's almost naked. He's got a gladiator hat and a cape, and he has a sheath for his sword strung across his shoulders, and he's holding his sword in his hand, and he's got a dead bird in one arm, the other hand that he's holding by the neck, and he's looking, and his direct gaze is at this chest of gold coins. And there's a sun in the background. So let's get into it right away. So the Daughter, she represents earth and air. Testing your skills and power, calling energy to you. The Sun, he is air and air. So double air. An idea. Tendency to be too mental, detachment from the heart. So those two came out together. This is kind of, I feel like the collective is in these two patterns. You're both calling and you're testing your skills and your power and calling energy to you, but at the same time you have a tendency to be too mental and a detachment from the heart. See if that resonates with you. See if that includes you. Okay, so then the next card that I have here is from, it's the number 16, and it's Tower. And this card, it has a tower, and there's a woman sitting above on the tower. She is holding on to two lightning bolts, one in each hand.
And she's looking like an indigenous powerful woman. She doesn't have any clothes on, and she has almost flames coming out of the crown of her head. And the sky is like an eclipse, okay? And then in the background, there's more women that are, I imagine, of her tribe, all naked. And there is like pictograph drawings on the ground where they stand of spirals. And they're surrounded by a body of water. Let's get right into this one. So 16 tower. The lightning bolt of illumination strikes hard, throwing everything into chaos and confusion. This allows for a restructuring based on truth and releases the personality from false consciousness and depression. The tower, like the Hindu goddess Kali, signifies a liberation that hurts even as it frees. This is powerful, because I feel like before we were discussing the collective, where they're at. And now with this, I feel like this is, I guess that was the collective, where they're at, like in their temple, in their head, in their body. And this is describing like the circumstances, you know, that I'm going to tell you this right now, maybe the next month to 2 months, still going to be a little bit chaotic, just, you know, but no, it's because with everything that's happening energetically for the planet, it's like the major dust stir up. Okay. Like if you imagine, like as you're reshuffling things, as things are changing, like this dust cloud, like kind of just shows up, you know, and that's where, in essence, where we're at. But it seems like if you're paying attention to televisions and screens and, like, you know, I don't know, even the radio, but like the newspapers, all of these things, they're going to continue with the chaos stirring of information, you know, and in the bombardment of information too. Like you're going to know everything is coming at you. You know what I mean? And then you're kind of like, how do I discern everything? Know that this is on purpose. Know that this is meant to kind of like keep you, feeling maybe unbalanced if you're not grounded. Okay, so I'm just going to reread this card's message for you. So the lightning bolt of illumination strikes hard, throwing everything into chaos and confusion. This allows for a restructuring based on truth and releases the personality from false consciousness and depression. The tower, like the Hindu goddess Kali, signifies a liberation that hurts even as it frees. Okay. And last but not least, the last card, it's a number three. And we'll get into the number three in a little bit later. But this is the three of discs. I said discs, like a round plate. Okay, so the three of discs is the group project. Okay, so let me describe this image for you real quick. It is three women, and there is a brick wall, and there is a ladder. And one of them is holding a brick in her hand, and she has a couple bricks on the ground. And then the other two are on the ladder, and one of them is passing a brick to the other one. Okay. And at one part of this brick wall, there is an opening that is shaped like almost like a T, but it's like the T part is bigger. Follow me? Almost like a mushroom. Anyways, the three of discs. Group project. Finding life's work. Spiritual work. This is a good culmination. It's very simple, but powerful.
Because out of that chaos from the tower, we get into this group project together, finding life's work, spiritual work. I've heard somebody say that the serendipities are actually their own kind of grouping, and they like to be called the serendipities. That's actually their name. Almost like how you would think of like the elementals and such. Well, let me tell you, they are weaving away, folks, because the serendipities have been coming in nonstop. So now that you, it's 1:44, just as I finished, I love that number. And just as we finished and got that profound message, let's get right into this temple ceremony. Here's Remember Now by Lindsay Scott.

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So that beautiful voice you just heard in this song, that's Tracy Thorn with Massive Attack. This song is Protection. Massive Attack has been gifted with working with some beautiful women inside and out. Tracy Thorn, wow. Elizabeth Frazier, right? From the Cocteau Twins. Teardrop. I love that song. So before Protection, you heard Return of the Bird Tribes by Deya Dova. Return indeed. Everyone's here now. We've all arrived. There's no stopping us now. They think they have a grip on anything, but they don't. We're watching it all crumble before our very eyes. It's going to be a little bit more dusty and messy out there, folks. Stay grounded. Whatever it takes for you to stay grounded or get grounded. Do you have a meditation practice? Are you walking around barefoot outside? Are you ignoring your phone and your TV and your newspaper and your neighbor that talks all about this all day long? Because if you aren't, maybe you should. Before that, you heard Spiral Eyes by Bedouin and Pattern Drama. And of course, I started that set with Remember Now by Lindsey Scott. Oof, that song. Forever. That song is on an infinite loop in my body, in my mind. Lindsey Scott really knows how to catch a song. The ones that she catches, girl, I feel you. I really, really feel you and your music. Okay, so you're listening to Double Infinity, and this is your host, Mel B. And I'm on WIOX Community Radio, Catskills 91.3 FM. And those of you listening out in the ethers, out in the cosmos, you're listening through WIOXradio.org. I'd like to give this moment to thank WIOX for the opportunity to have this very beloved show to me. And little by little, I find out how much you also love this show. So thank you, all of you that have come forward in some way and somehow to let me know, even if something has resonated with you and made you kind of, I don't know, think a little bit longer on some things, or maybe be a little bit more optimistic, maybe feeling a little bit more empowered. Because in the end, that's the goal, right? I provide you with energetic tools for your energetic tool belt so that you will never feel hopeless or alone or disempowered. Because you are so powerful. Every single one of you, even if you don't think or feel that powerful today, I'm going to let you know something. Schoolroom Earth is the school of masters. And if you're here, especially now during this very pivotal, incredible, amazing, bioluminescent time to be on this planet, it's because you are very important, just like every single one of us is contributing to the energy, vibration, and frequency that's going to reverberate through the cosmos. It is reverberating through the cosmos.
And all the beings, oh, they're so beautiful and they're so excited that are here to be a part of this momentous time. Just remember, before I play anything else, that this is just a spark in the pan, or whatever, flash in the pan at this, you know, this lifetime. So for those of you that are kind of like just letting the days whirl by, let me tell you, it's time to really cherish every single moment if you haven't already. Gratefulness, first of all, of course, the key to abundance is to already be grateful for everything that you already have, because you are surrounded with abundance already. And the moment that you acknowledge that, it's only going to rain down upon you even more. But if you are a grudge holder, why does that person get to have this and I don't, and yada, yada, yada? It's time to let that go. It's not helping you. If anything, you're pushing it away from coming closer to you by doing that. And of course, I'm talking to you directly with love, just like one of my wonderful allies, Tobacco, is always, you know, the divine masculine, very love-filled, but direct and piercing. How is your temple? Since today's show is all on tending to the inner temple, is your temple feeling strong? Is your temple feeling like maybe the foundation's getting shaken up and you don't know if you can still stand? Is your temple under lock and key? Anybody in there? Or have you abandoned your temple? Because you're so overwhelmed with everything that's going on, you have forgotten that you are residing within one of the greatest temples that we've ever been given. The human body, let me tell you just a smidgen of how amazing the human body is. I mean, throughout the cosmos, this organic machine that our souls reside in is the work of some very incredible design. Don't take it for granted. There's many, many, many, many, many, many beings that are in line waiting to get here onto planet Earth during this time, and they can't. There's not enough human bodies. Where the tickets are sold out. We're all inhabited, right? To the point where some of them are going to have to come in and like reside within a mountain or a stone or a body of water just to get a taste of the frequency, energy, and vibration that's going on right now. So those of you that are residing in a human body, be aware that that is the greatest gift right now. Because the way that you are able to touch, smell, feel, and incorporate everything that you receive as information back to source is a living miracle. Think about that for a little bit. Here's Sunset Temple by Phil Thornton.

So for those of you just tuning in, you just heard Sunset Temple by Phil Thornton. And this is Double Infinity, and I'm your host, Mel B. I'm here Fridays from 1 to 4. What do you resonate with? I'm just going to ask you that question for you to think about. Especially, you know, I feel like what we resonate with changes as often as we want. And ask yourself, do you really resonate with a lot of the things that you're doing? Do you know what it means to resonate? Where your energy, vibration, and frequency are, in essence, harmonizing with, or even just, how do I put this? It's almost like you're humming right along with whatever it is that you're working on, wherever you're being called to do. Are you doing that work? Where do you operate from? Are you operating from your head? Or are you operating from your heart? And if you operate from both because you feel like you get pulled in two directions, how do you create the bridge that brings them together? Are you able to do that? Do you want to do that? Have you forgotten how to connect with your heart? Because in essence, what we're doing collectively is forgetting everything that we've learned. Pretty much everything that you've ever learned until pretty recently has been learned through fear. Everything. And the difference of what's happening now and why change is rampantly amongst us everywhere, in everything, is because if you think about the way you learned

Everything through fear as a clockwise spiral. There was a point in time, in this lifetime, where that clockwise spiral shifted. And it shifted into a counterclockwise spiral, a very different direction. And what does that mean? It means that everything that you learned through fear is being unwound and relearned through love. Love. It's true. You feel it inside of you. It might not seem that way on the newspaper or the television, but your heart knows. Your soul knows. You're relearning everything through love. And soon, as you continue on that path of relearning everything, you really have to relearn every single thing, because it was like upside down world. Everything that you were being taught, the opposite was true. And now you're realizing that. And I bless you all. I really, really do. Because for some of you, that is rocking your world to watch everything that you thought was true crumble before your very eyes. And you're like, now what? And some of you are like, I don't like change. I don't especially like change when I don't know what's ahead. Let me tell you something, a little secret here. As you learn everything through love, you're going to learn something else. You're going to learn to have faith. Faith is what I said. What's the difference between belief and faith? I'll tell you. When you believe something, you're, in essence, hoping that everything will work out or turn out the way you think. But there's a chance that it might not when you believe. But when you have faith, you know it's going to be the way that you think it is. You know. Every fiber, every luminous cell, proton, neutron, electron, beyond, knows inside of you that you are a master creator and that there's no other way. Oh, I love you all. It's a great ride. I promise. We're in it together. No one's better than the other. We're all in this together. We're equally as important. We really are. Every single one of you's perspective is so needed. We're brothers and sisters, all of us, from the same divine source. We all sparked out from that source at some point. Some of us recently, some of us not as recently, but either way, we're all doing the same thing. We're collecting information, we're learning, we're experiencing, and it's a good ride. So
I want to share this next song with you because this song, first of all, is one of my favorite songs. I have many, but this is definitely up there, up there in the upper room with me. And this song recently came through as a favorite song of a very, very, very dear friend of mine. And every time I hear this song, my heart just expands open even more. Even more. And this song is also the song, for those of you that caught the New Year's Day show here on WIOX Community Radio, I opened that show, and I opened it with this song, because if you're going to have any song, in a way, be your anthem for this time period, maybe this would be a great song for that. Here's Love Surrounds You, featuring Miranda Rondeau by the Bird Tribe.

0: Okay, so that was The Third Eye by Tasha Mato. And Love Surrounds You. Bird Tribe and Miranda Rondo. So at this point, we're well into our second hour, almost the last hour. We're getting close to it for Double Infinity. I'm here from 1 to 4 Eastern. And I wanted to bring up and remind you about the Unity Breath. And for those of you not familiar with the Unity Breath, this was brought forth from Drumvalo Melchizedek out in Sedona. He's still alive. I believe him to be an ascended master amongst us. And the Unity Breath is a very powerful breath, and I just want to give you the general idea of this, because you can practice this mental, or I should say, it's like a meditation that you can do with yourself whenever you want, whenever you need to. And in essence, as you practice this meditation, the more that you practice this work that I'm about to mention to you, and you bring all three of these beautiful energies together, the easier it's going to be for you to become a multidimensional being a little bit later as you prepare for that, okay? Because you're already a very multidimensional being, but you have on purpose been brought into this planet forgetting that. So that way the lessons that you learn here have more weight. Because if you were to know or try to learn those lessons through your multidimensional self, it would be very different. You would have to do them in a very different way. So it's easier to make all of us forget. And actually, part of the work that is for all of us while we're here is to remember. So the sun's coming out right when I'm going to start this. Perfect. So what you're going to do, I want you to take some deep breaths in through your nose. Take a deep breath in right now. Hold that. And then release all the way out through your nose again. And hold that emptiness too. Two more like that, okay? Take a deep breath in. Fill your belly. Hold that. Now breathe all the way back out through your nose. And hold that emptiness for a few seconds. One more. Take a deep breath in. Fill your belly up. Hold that. And release it completely through your nose. Maybe that's the biggest one you've released all day. And hold that emptiness for a few seconds. Okay, so as you continue that breath, let me walk you through a little bit. You can do this with your eyes open if you're driving. If you're not driving, or if you are driving and you want to get into it even more, you can pull over somewhere. I'll give you a few more seconds. Take a deep breath in. Stretch your neck. Take a deep breath out. Okay, so what we're going to be doing here if you need to connect with your heart space, because maybe you haven't connected with it all day long, you've been in your head worrying about 10,000 things on your to-do list, here's your chance. The easiest way to connect with your heart space, your motherboard, is to actually place your hand on your chest in your heart space area. Okay? So go ahead and put your hand on your chest. If you can, put both. Take a break. And just take some deep breaths here. Just feel your heart beating. And as you do that, we're going to start, okay? I want you to think about how grateful you are for your body and everything it does for you every single day. It's a very well-organized, organic machine. And every single cell in your body has a role. And it is very proud and happy and grateful to be doing its role for you. So thank all those little cells and all those little electrons and protons and neutrons for everything that they do. Thank you, thank you, thank you. As above, so below, right? As within, so without. So the more that you're grateful for everything that your body does for you, the more in turn your body works even better for you, because it feels seen and acknowledged and loved. So thank you, thank you, thank you. And now with this beautiful love that you have for yourself emanating throughout your body, I want you to think about Mother Earth, Pachamama, Archangel Gaia, Schoolroom Earth, however you lovingly, whatever term of endearment you use for her. And I want you to think about our beautiful Mother Earth, and I want you to think about how much you love her. I want you to really feel into your love for Mother Earth. And as you think of your love for Mother Earth, I want you to create with your imagination a sphere, a small sphere from your heart space that's luminescent, glowing, like maybe a baby blue color. And I want you to see this baby blue glowing sphere from your heart space. I want you to send it to Mother Earth, directly to her. Send it deep into the Mother Earth. Go ahead and take a few moments here and just imagine that beautiful glowing sphere of love, your love for Mother Earth, going to Mother Earth, deep, deep down inside of her. And as she receives your love, she loves you back, and she's so grateful for your love, and she wants to give you her love back. So just wait for it, because she will. She will return a sphere of light back to you, filled with her love for you. Okay, so now that you have the love of Mother Earth inside of you, and the love for yourself and everything that your cells and being is doing for itself, I want you to now focus on Father Sky. So that's everything else besides Mother Earth and you. the sky, the cosmos, all out there. I want you to think of your love for Father Sky and everything he does for us. And as you think of your love for Father Sky and you have your hands or hand on your heart space, your motherboard, your control panel, I want you to create that same looking luminescent sphere of light from your heart space and to send it to Father Sky. So go ahead with your imagination at this time. Imagine with all of your love for Father Sky that you make this beautiful, luminescent, baby blue colored sphere in your heart space and you send it out to Father Sky. And as you do, and you send it deep into the cosmos, know that it gets well received. So much so that Father Sky wants to gift you his love for you. So wait for that, because he loves you very much. And he will return a sphere of light right back to you. So go ahead and receive that. Excuse me. And now, as you've received Father Sky's beautiful luminescent sphere of love for you, I want you to think about how now you are connected to both Mother Earth and Father Sky through your love and their love for you. In many ways, this is considered the Holy Trinity, the Father Sky, Mother Earth, and you connected by love. And if you can think of each one of you as a glowing baby blue sphere connected to each other through this beautiful luminescent line of love as your connection to each other, you can start to imagine a triangle from these three points, all of you connected by love, with love for each other. And together, as those three points of love, so important, connected to each other, come together through love into this beautiful triangle shape. In the future, we will learn how this love together enables us to become multidimensional. But for right now, I want you to just practice sending your love to Mother Earth and receiving her love back, and doing the same with Father Sky. Do this as often as you can. Maybe when you're lying in bed, whenever you're about to go to bed, or maybe when you're waking up in the morning before you actually jump out of bed. Just kind of imagine yourself as a glowing sphere connecting to their glowing spheres, and feeling the energy of that love, that vibration, that frequency of their love coming back to you and your love going out to them, and the connection of all three of you together. It's 3:01. I'm going to play. I have a lot of songs here. What do I want to play, guys? What do you want to hear? What are you in the mood for? Well, before I play, let's do this.
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That is Albany County's Finest from Bern, New York, Tribe of Love with Warrior. That beautiful drum you hear throughout that track, let me tell you a little bit about that drum. It's the same energy, vibration, and frequency that my drum has, and that's because we both birthed our drums from the same drum doula. What does that mean? That means the member of the Tribe of Love that owns that drum made her drum with Mia. And Mia is a dear friend of mine. I like to call her a sister. And I've made two drums with Mia. Who knows how many that member of the Tribe of Love has made with Mia as well. Because once you make a drum with Mia, your own drum, and you are imbued with that drum as you make it, wow, the energy, vibration, and frequency that comes through that drum is nothing short of powerful. If you've ever been to one of the sound ceremonies that I create at Temple Shiro, S-H-I-R-O, out in Stamford, New York, it's the sound temple that's out there. My wife and I created it together, and it is our favorite place to be next to home. It's so beautiful. The energy, vibration, and frequency imbued in that space that we create time and time again with others. It's just delicious to be in it. And we're grateful to share that energy, vibration, and frequency with others. And so, as a matter of fact, the next sound ceremony being held in the Sound Temple of Stamford, New York, Temple Shiro, is for summer solstice. So that is June 21st from 5:05 p.m. to 7:07 p.m. 2 hours of a sound meditation for you to just receive. We provide the most comfortable bedding, sheets, blanket, pillow, even a high vibrational tea for you to have afterwards. And all you have to do is show up and receive. When's the last time that you received? I know we're all very, very good givers, but it's just as important for you to receive, if not more important. I know some of you have been told that when you think of yourselves and you receive, that it's in some ways considered selfish. I'm here to break that notion for you, because if you do not receive for yourself and you constantly give from an empty vessel, there's going to be nothing left of you. And you're number one. Take care of yourself first before you start taking care of others. It's important that you understand that. So this is one of the ways that you can receive. And it is an honor every single time to do that work for all of you. For all of us, I am just creating the space, holding the space for you to do your own work. Your body already knows what to do. We are all healers, every single one of us. Your body knows what to do. All you have to do is give it the space to do it. And that's what I do for you. I help you create that space. May you find peace. May you find love. May you lean into
your faith in everything. The other thing I want to mention, besides our summer solstice sound ceremony on June 21st at Stamford, New York, tickets and more information can be found at temposhido.com, is that Lionsgate, do you know what that is? That's August 8th. Well, Lionsgate's actually like a two and a half week period of energy, vibration, and frequency. It's like it literally is a portal of energy, vibration, and frequency. It's also the anniversary of when Tempo Shida opened up. We opened during Lionsgate. And we love to celebrate that by bringing our friend Mia, the drum doula. And we bring her every year during Lionsgate. And usually we alternate whether she did her drum birthing ceremony the year before to help others create and birth their drums. Then the following year, she'll be doing rattle making. And she has, last year she did rattle making, which you learn how, it's a rattle making ceremony. You make your own rattle. The difference is they are filled with tiny crystals, quartz crystals, Herkimers, whatever you feel called. She brings crystals for you to fill them with, but you can also bring some of your own if you have something that you had. But anyways, that was last year. And at the same time, she also does an Akashic Records reading when she does that. It's amazing. But this year, we're bringing her back and we're birthing drums again. And let me tell you, the energy, vibration, and frequency of this year is palpable. If I said that word correctly. But so the drums coming forward right now through the cosmos, through us, are being birthed with this new energy, vibration, and frequency. And wow, I already am in love with my drums, but I don't know, man. I think I'm going to make another one just to get a taste of what this new energy, vibration, and frequency through the drum feels like. There's nothing like the drum. I love the drum. It's my best friend. It's the first sound you've ever heard, the sound of your mother's heartbeat while you were in the womb. It's powerful. It's the easiest way to reset yourself or to go into a deep meditation through the sound of the drum, to bring back information from the cosmos. If this is any way resonating with you, take a look at some point. More information can be found at temposhido.com through our events page. There's limited spots, but you can be one of them. It's an all-day drum making ceremony, and we always have so much fun, and it's with Mia. And you just get, because we love each other so much and the environment is so nurturing, it's definitely a one-of-a-kind experience for you to birth your drum. And if that's something you've been looking to do, or you know someone has been wanting to do, I highly recommend having that experience, especially during the Lionsgate portal. I mean, what more could you want? We lined it up for you. All you have to do is show up. All right. Also, last but not least, anyone that signs up for the drum birthing ceremony to make your own drum also gets a discount for the sound ceremony held the night before the drum birthing ceremony. So on 8/8/2026, that's August 8th, right? There's going to be a sound ceremony, the Lionsgate sound ceremony. It always sells out. That one sells out fast.
So, and let me tell you, we mark a limited number of seats because they're not seats. They're like beds. Because we don't crowd the place, because each one of you gets a chance during the sound ceremony for some one-on-one work to be done. It's out of this world. So, if you want to be one of those people, I recommend all of our tickets for the season, all the sound ceremonies for the season are officially up on the site. So you can go ahead and like also think about if there's any, those of you that are listening from far and wide and have been thinking about visiting us, you can kind of look at where our sound ceremonies are landing in the next few months. We're only open until December, the winter solstice, and then we close again for the season. So all of them are up now. And we were busy making plans, making the posters, and talking to people. So they're all available online now. And you can take a look and kind of schedule your trips around them. We have people coming from all over sometimes. Beacon, Philly, the West Coast, like Seattle and such. We've had people come from all over the world. So, it's a special place, and we're so grateful to share it with you. And if it's something that you've ever thought about, no experience is necessary. You're going to lean right in and get everything that you need. Okay, guys, I did my plug. 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This is Double Infinity. I'm your host, Mel B. Today's show is all about tending to your temple. And those of you in the ethers are listening at WIOXradio.org. I'd like to give a shout out to those of you listening in the future, because all the recordings of these shows will be placed online for you to catch or share with your friends soon. But in the meantime, I'm shouting you out because I see you guys. I know you're there. And, so the woman that was in that song that owns that drum, boom, she made it through Mia, who's the one that's teaching how to make your drum. Okay, we're down to the last almost half hour of the show, guys. You made it. What am I going to play? I have so much. Let me see. What do I want to play? What are we in the mood for? Ooh, let's play this one. Rides the Wind by Robert Turgeon.

Just think, be honest.

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Thank you for listening to Double Infinity. I'm your host, Mel B. I'm here Fridays from 1 to 4. Temple Shido in Stamford, New York is open Saturday.

0: 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Drum birthing ceremony is August 9th. It's a Sunday. And August 8th is a Saturday. There's a sound ceremony for Lionsgate. Take care of your temples, the temple within that your soul resides in. Make it a very sacred place, filled with love and faith. Know that all timelines are pointing to heaven on earth. We've already made the choice. We're just watching it unfold. Journey well, brothers and sisters. This is Echoes of Angels by Crystal Voices. Right now I'm going to play for you the Europe Lokaha by Wa. It's live. The live version. And right after that,
1: it's a beautiful world.
0: It will be Letting the Angels Play by Annie Jameson. I love you. Journey well.
1: It's a beautiful world.
0: Next week's show is on the summer solstice. We'll make a ceremony out of it. It's 3:33. I'm grateful for every single one of you.

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0: Well, hello. It is that time. All That Gumbo here on WIOX. I'm Susan Shaw.
1: Hey, I'm Alan Vella. It's Good Friday, right?
0: Is it? No.
1: It's always Good Friday.
0: It's all, okay. Is that an old joke?
1: No, I don't know why it just popped in my head.
0: Well,
1: actually,
0: it really works. It is, isn't it?
1: Because it is a Good Friday.
0: I couldn't agree more. It works for me.
1: The weather is not raining. It's very hot and humid, but not raining, so that's good. We got music. That's even better.
0: Everything feels green up here, too.
1: It's very green.
0: Yes.
1: We're in the midst of the peaking green. And we're alive. Imagine that.
0: Yeah, what's there to complain about? And here we are to bring in the music of New Orleans, which is just a privilege, really.
1: And a joy.
0: And a joy. Privilege and joy. So, I don't know. I'm feeling pretty laid back and relaxed and happy to be hearing this music. So, why not start?
1: Start them up.

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Cause you're on Easy Street. Are your old friends? You know you love them so. It's gonna break your heart, but we'll have to let them go.

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Oh, lady. Of the lazy river. River. Oh, you river. Oh, you dog. Oh, you river. Look out there, Charles Alexander. Swing out there on him, I reserve, boy.

0: too hot. Too hot.
1: That is one amazing recording from the great little Queenie, Lee Harris, off of Polychrome Junction. It's too hot to cook or do the mess around. It's not, you got to just lay back. So I was just about to check out what the temperature is in New Orleans right now, because however hot we are, well, they're 89. I don't think that's a lot different.
0: Nope.
1: But anyway, so we have fans on in here and a little air conditioning. And I hope you're comfortable wherever you are. Before that, we had Lazy River. And that, the energy in that's pretty amazing. Recorded in 1931 in Chicago for OK Records. Louis Armstrong was 30 years old when he first recorded this, and the people he was recording with, a lot of them came up from New Orleans, and he called them his happy band. I don't know, it's a long lineup, so let's just keep going. It's too hot, you know. Easy Street, that works for me. That was Randy Newman from Harps and Angels, a CD that came out in 2008. And that's the beginning of a summer on the playlist for me.
0: A beginning of a beautiful show. Thank you, Susan.
1: Oh, yeah, thanks.
0: You are listening to All That Gumbo, you know that, right? On WIOX Community Radio Catskills. Glad you joined us this Friday afternoon at 91.3 FM, MTC Channel 20, on the campus of SUNY Delhi at 107.5, and everywhere at our website, WIOXradio.org. Easy enough to remember. Just like Easy Street. We're going to boogie. Change it up a little bit. Little King James, Special Men, boogie.
1: Yeah.

0: Yes, indeed. Lady Marmalade from La Belle. Remember that? 1974.
1: Unforgettable, really.
0: Totally. That was such a huge hit. Written by Bob Crewe. You know Bob Crewe?
1: I don't.
0: Oh, my. He wrote, you know who he is.
1: Tell me.
0: Big Girls Don't Cry, Walk Like a Man, Ragdoll, a lot of stuff for the Four Seasons.
1: Yeah.
0: Get Dancing, I think the, what's the name, Let's Hang On. My Eyes Adored You. I mean, the guy's written like a million songs. Can't take

0: my eyes off of you? Really? Oh, my God.
1: That's pretty amazing.
0: Yeah, he is. He was a producer and writer in the 60s and 70s. Really great. Anyway. So
1: did he have, did he have roots in New Jersey?
0: He did. Newark, New Jersey. Mm-hmm. Yep.
1: Yeah. And what about...
0: raised in Belleville.
1: Unbelievable. And what about Lady Marmalade?
0: Well, I don't know about how that came about. All I do know is that Alan Toussaint got a hold of it.
1: Yeah, right.
0: With LaBelle. And they put that together down at C-Saint Studios in Gentilly in New Orleans. Alan Toussaint played piano on that one, along with the Meters, yep. Backing them up.
1: And
0: crazy.
1: Ernst, I'm forgetting his first name.
0: Who?
1: I want to say somebody Ernst.
0: Herman?
1: Herman Ernst.
0: Did he play drums on that one?
1: Yes, he did the drums on that one. And I can't imagine if it had stayed in New Jersey, how that song would have come out.
0: I don't know. But anyway, it came out really good.
1: Yeah, that's right.
0: All due to the producer, I'd say. One of the producers. It's actually co-produced. I Can Do Anything, before that was by Kyle Roussel, along with Ivan Neville. What a record that is. Church of New Orleans. There's a million people on there. Charlie Gabriel, Roger Lewis, a lot of horn players, George Porter, Shannon Powell, Herlin Riley.
1: Is that pretty recent?
0: 2025, the day after my birthday, January 24th, 2025,
1: it came out.
0: That is recent. Yep, a year old. Really good stuff on there. Plays keyboards, piano, and organ. And we started out with one of my favorites, long lamented, lost King James and the Special Men, doing the Special Men boogie from 2017. I'm so sorry I missed them. Somewhere in there, that was the period where I hadn't gone for a few years.
1: Mm.
0: I think we went in 2015, and then we hadn't gone back to New Orleans till we were supposed to go 2020. And then it ended up being 2 years after that.
1: Yeah, so, COVID.
0: Long period. But we're going back in September. Did I tell you? It's booked.
1: Maybe you can make it your mission to find the Special Men.
0: Yeah, right?
1: Yeah, that would be an awesome radio tale.
0: That would be.
1: Well, you are right here with Alan Vella and me, Susan Shaw, and the music of New Orleans, the real gumbo of Louisiana. And we are here every Friday from 4 to 6. So glad you joined us. 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A lot of you, I think, tune in on the your smart devices, WIOXradio.org. So we are on the airwaves and over the cables, and thanks for being here. It is Friday. Let's keep enjoying ourselves. Why not? How about a little tutti ma?

0: might smoke my peace pipe there from the Wild Magnolias and a ridiculously amazing backing band. Of course, I don't have it right now. I'm back to on my website with the Knicks games. But I know Willie T was on that. And I know there were two big chiefs, that's for sure. Big Chief Bo Dallas and Big Chief Monk Boudreau. Snooks Eaglin was there. So that much I know about that track. Before that, we had Corinne Died on the Battlefield, another Mardi Gras Indian tune from the Preservation Hall Jazz Band and Tom Waits. The studio, well, it was actually recorded for Mack Avenue. It was recorded in the Preservation Hall Jazz Hall. And it was a fundraising effort. With, of course, Ben Jaffe on bass and Charlie Gabriel on clarinet. Corinne Died on the Battlefield. And at the top, Tootie Ma from Herlin Riley, the great, great drummer who was the drummer for Wynton Marsalis and some of his smaller groups and also in the orchestra at Jazz at Lincoln Center. But he's a free agent. He's around doing his own thing. And he did Tootie Ma in 2016. The album is called, would be easier. Okay, the album is called New Direction 2016. And also just want to mention, not music, but the weather changed in the last split second. We had pouring rains, and now there's a thunderstorm alert until 9 o'clock in our area, so don't be out there holding an umbrella. Stay safe.
1: So much for the sunny afternoon.
0: Yeah, what happened?
1: I don't know. 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Where we at? yeah. Who's this? Larry Williams. You know, talk about record labels. OK Records, right? You had Louis Armstrong on there before. Well, this one was on OK also.
0: It's a great label.
1: A quitter never wins.

0: All right. A little traditional music right there. Recorded in the heart of New York City at Birdland Jazz Club, the High Society New Orleans Jazz Band, with my buddy Tom Abbott on clarinet in that one. They have a regular standing engagement every Thursday night, and they're also stream that on YouTube, the High Society New Orleans Jazz Band. They also used to be, a lot of the guys were Woody Allen's backup band. Remember Woody Allen used to play at Michael's, I think?
1: Yep.
0: Played clarinet, and a lot of those guys, they were the band. Anyway.
1: Your friend's clarinet on that was
0: It was great,
1: awesome.
0: Right?
1: Yeah.
0: Really awesome. I know. That's why I picked that today. Didn't He Ramble, Free as a Bird. Yeah, from 2025. That came out last year also. Before that, we heard Johnny Adams, unbelievably beautiful singer. Cooking in Style was the name of the cut from One Foot in the Blues, 1996. He had Donald Harrison helping out, Shannon Powell on drums, Dr. Lonnie Smith on the B3 organ there, Johnny Adams, the Tin Canary. And we before that, we had Get Out of My Life, Woman, another Alan Toussaint production, and written and produced by Alan Toussaint in 1965, just after he got out of the Army, a couple of years after that, for, of course, Lee Dorsey. Did so many good things with Lee Dorsey. That was great. What a funky track that is. I love that. We started out with our dedication to the New York Knicks.
1: Yeah.
0: Thank you, Susan. Mm-hmm. A quitter never wins, and a winner never quits. And they didn't quit the other night. Wow, what a game that was, right?
1: Awesome. It was quite
0: unbelievable.
1: Amazing.
0: Unbelievable. Mm-hmm. That was from 1967. Larry Williams and Johnny Guitar Watson, written by them on the OK label. Yeah, go Knicks.
1: Definitely. Saturday night, big night.
0: Ah, Saturday night. What's going on? You got too many things going on. I'll be home in time for the end.
1: Yeah, well, it could be. I don't know. I think that sometimes when they might be desperate enough, the Spurs, to, like, pull one
0: well,
1: more
0: they'll
1: out.
0: They'll be at home, so.
1: Yes, I think they might get one win.
0: I hope not. I hope the Knicks take it now.
1: Yes.
0: Get it over with. Then they come back to New York. It would be nice to win in New York, but I can't take the anxiety.
1: Well, we'll see what happens for sure. Well, we're at the top of the second hour of the show, All That Gumbo, here on WIOX Community Radio in Roxbury. I'm Susan Cha, and over there, who's over there?
0: Oh, I'm sorry, Alan Vella right here. Buddy Tom just chimed in there, the guy who played clarinet on that. He said, nice choice.
1: Oh,
0: I was just
1: going to
0: write him back. Nice solo. Good work, Tom.
1: How nice.
0: That was
1: connections
0: awesome.
1: Like that are cool.
0: Yeah.
1: All right. Let's see. Where are we going? A little different groove going from the Russell Welch Hot Quartet, Mississippi Gypsy, and it's called Explaining Places.

0: Well, it's all right. At the end of the line, that was Dr. John from his last release, Things Happen That Way, featured Aaron Neville. I'm sure you didn't miss that. And that was Katie Pruitt also on vocals. Herlin Riley did the drums. And a bittersweet goodbye from Dr. John. I think he asked in there, do we think of him these days? And of course, always here. Jimmy Choo's is the title of the track before that, from Ricky Lee Jones. The Other Side of Desire, that CD was the first one she released after she moved to the Bywater in New Orleans. And she, I think people were excited she was there because she got a great lineup. John Cleary on B3, David Torkanowski on electric piano, John Porter on acoustic guitar, James Singleton upright bass, and Doug Belote on drums. Very familiar names. Hope she feels like she's home there. Probably. Explaining Places at the Top. I love this group. I love Russell Welch. He is, gypsy style guitar player, gypsy jazz. He often plays with Mashiach Lake and the Little Big Horns. On that particular cut, he had Dr. Sick on the violin and the saw. I thought that was great, that the violin playing on there, and Bruce Backman on clarinet. That's it. Came from a CD in 2014, Mississippi Gypsy.
1: Right. Yep. What is it? It's 5:15. It's almost dark out. What's going on here?
0: I think it might be storms. I'm sorry.
1: I know.
0: You had a cut. It's raining, and it's all your fault.
1: It's all my fault.
0: Yes.
1: I said how nice it was, right? You are listening to All That Gumbo here every Friday afternoon, 4 p.m. to 6 p.m. WIOX Community Radio, Catskills, 91.3 FM. 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We got some more music. Wow, how perfect is this?
0: It's too perfect.
1: And I didn't mean this, but you know, that's what the gods of New Orleans music do. Here's a wonderful cover from Papa John Grow and Mark Mullins of the wonderful Irma Thomas song called It's Raining.
0: There you go.

0: Guess who? Fats Domino.
1: Well, he was good.
0: And you know when that was? That was 1968. That was a remake.
1: Wow.
0: A remake, and I have that in the set because I played James Booker before. And this cut of I'm Ready is on Hired Hands, which is a album of different artists where James Booker plays on their songs.
1: Wow.
0: So I thought it was interesting that he played on a Fats Domino song, being that it's Fats Domino.
1: So he's in there?
0: Well, I did a little more research on it, and I found out that he's on a lot of the songs on that record, except for this one.
1: Okay.
0: This one Fats wanted to play.
1: Well, I got to say, there's part of me that would be very disappointed to find out now that that wasn't Fats Domino.
0: That's weird, right? Yeah. So he had, but he had like great guys on there. Chuck Rainey, the bass player, Earl Palmer from back in the old days, moved out to Los Angeles. Hal Blaine from the Wrecking Crew was on this. Mm-hmm. Booker was on the album, King Curtis. Larry Knechtel from the Wrecking Crew. He had a whole bunch of people on there, produced by Richard Perry. And that was arranged by Randy Newman. Interesting. 1968, Fats is Back. But this came off of Hired

0: Hands, which was that James Booker album.
1: Right.
0: Anyway, there you go. Before that was the actual James Booker doing a song written by Ray Charles, Tell Me How Do You Feel, recorded in 1977 in Zurich, Switzerland. James Booker right there. And we started out with Papa John, John Papa Grow with Mark Mullins doing It's Raining from 2002. And is it still raining? It's dark. I don't know. I can't see if it's raining, but it was raining.
1: It came on right as the music started.
0: There you go.
1: Yeah. So it is 5:32 here in Roxbury, New York, and Mario Murillo is in the house, so Roomba Therapy is coming up right after Gumbo Therapy wraps up at 6 o'clock. 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I think it's worthwhile these days to find our local institutions. So great if you want to stop by. And why not just stick around a little bit, though? As I say, Mario's coming up, and we've got Willie Nelson and Wynton Marsalis starting this one off.

0: That's life. Yeah.
1: All right, that was Life is So Peculiar, and what a great pairing. Louis Jordan with Louis Armstrong came off, I got it off, the Wonderful Duets, a disc that came out in 1992, and what a great collaborator those two are. Louis Armstrong always, but they only met up this once, Louis Jordan and Louis Armstrong, and such a missed opportunity. I would love to hear more from them. Where's My Baby? Before that, from Eddie Bow. It came off a collection called Chess New Orleans. So for the Chess label, it's such classic New Orleans. I don't know, Professor. Do you know who some of those musicians might be?
2: On that record? No, yeah. I don't. I'm not familiar with that record, actually.
1: Well, I'm sure they gathered it. Well, anyway, I like the song.
2: Check it out. Eddie Bow, can't go wrong.
1: Yes, it sounds very New Orleans, that's for sure. Is You Is or Is You Ain't My Baby from Clarence Gatemouth Brown before that. So Louis Jordan is a little bit under the covers on this one. You got really three recordings in the set that give a nod to him, or more than a nod. And Is You Is or Is You Ain't My Baby is Clarence Gatemouth Brown off his CD called Clarence Gatemouth Brown Sings Louis Jordan. It was recorded in Toulouse, France, and that was Milt Buckner on the organ. Pretty amazing. And I also, Arnett Cobb as on the tenor sax really stood out to me. So that came out in 1973, and at the top we had from the classic Willie and Wynton, Two Men with the Blues, recorded over two nights at Lincoln Center. Actually Fleecy Moore wrote that, but Louis Jordan had a very well-known recording of it, and on that track you heard, besides Willie Nelson on vocals and guitar and Wynton Marsalis on trumpet, Mickey Raphael on harmonica, Walter Blanding from New Orleans was on sax, Dan Nimmer on piano, Carlos Enriquez on bass, and Allie Jackson on drums. Two Men with the Blues, 2008.
2: Nice.
1: Thanks. Fun.
2: Fun in the summertime on a summer afternoon in June. 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I'm Alan Vella here with Susan Shaw every Friday. 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We got one more set of music here before Mario comes in. And we're going to leave you funky with this one. Check these out.
3: We really appreciate y'all for coming out and supporting. And now, without further ado, the amazing Jelly Joseph.
4: Y'all make some noise for these awesome musicians. Make some noise for Mr. Leon Toy. It is an honor. It's an honor to be up here with such amazing musicians. Are y'all going to dance with me? Is that okay? All right, let's get funky. Let's get real funky.

0: Shelly Joseph, y'all.
1: Oh, yeah, it's getting funky now. I smell it. Stinks in here.

0: All right. We're going to leave you with this one. This is a little Buku groove. A little Buku in your cup from 2012. We got our good friend Big D, Derwin Perkins, on guitar on this one. Check it out.
1: And who was that before?
0: Oh, that's right. Before that was The Breaks. That was a song called Scapegoats with Robert Walter on B3, Eddie Roberts on guitar, and none other than Stan Moore on drums. And we started out with Jelly Josephs doing the vocals on Good As It Gets Anymore with Toy Sauce, Leon Toy, and his friends live at Tipitina's.
1: Well, I got to say thank you for wrapping it up with that. That was like an awesome New Orleans set.
0: Good stuff. Check this out.
1: We will be back next Friday. All That Gumbo. Stay tuned for Mario and have a great

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1: 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Sticky, muggy, and whack. That's how it is. My mother used to, when it was muggy like this, she would say, it's sticky, muggy, and whack. Yeah, it's 75 degrees outside, and it is raining a little bit outside, cloudy, muggy. And they say it's going to kind of stop more or less at around 7 o'clock this evening. So in about an hour, we'll start even seeing perhaps some peaks of sunshine in the area. Cloudy skies overnight, but I think I would suspect that the humidity will die down a little bit, with lows dropping to about 57 degrees in the morning hours, and then sunny skies as we wake up. And looks like the sun is going to be out for the most better part of the day tomorrow, which I'm happy about. And highs about 76 degrees, so it's going to be a beautiful Saturday in the Catskill Mountains. Always so great to see Susan and Alan with All That Gumbo. They're here every Friday from 4 to 6 p.m. And as you probably guessed it, it is now time for Rumba Therapy.

Familia, bienvenidos a Rumba Therapy. Great to be here with you once again on this Friday night, muggy Friday night in the Catskill Mountains. My name is Mario Murillo, and it's a real pleasure to be here behind the controls once again. And thank you so much for tuning in. Today is all music all the time again. It's all Boricua for the most part. Well, not totally all Boricua all the time, but lots to celebrate, of course. Tonight, the World Cup, right? The soccer, the beautiful game finally is off and running. Last night, yesterday, Mexico starting it all off for Mexico City and Korea in the evening. And then tonight at 9 o'clock, the U.S. makes its debut against Paraguay in Los Angeles. So I think I'll be checking that out after I get off the airwaves. World Cup is always exciting. I think Colombia, the team that I'm rooting for, will be playing their first match on Wednesday night, so we have some time for that. So many other games, but it's just cool to watch, so hopefully some of you are also kind of in that spirit. But the real reason to be celebrating, although we shouldn't maybe celebrate too much, I heard Susan and Alan were talking about it, and yes, indeed, I'm still in awe over the Game 4 win of the New York Knickerbockers the other night. Still can't believe what happened. I have to maintain my faith because I lost faith at halftime. But hey, they're winning 3-1, and they can close it all out in San Antonio tomorrow night. So I'm pretty excited about that. So yes, something to celebrate. But also, and this is sort of our annual Puerto Rican Day Parade preview, or it's not, we don't really preview the parade, but we take advantage of the fact that Sunday, millions of Puerto Ricans will be celebrating the culture, the life, the music, the history of Puerto Rico on the streets of Manhattan. And although I won't be attending, I always attend in spirit. I don't really like those big crowds, and no matter what. But we're going to play the music, right? Lots to celebrate about Puerto Rico, and we're going to play some of the music for you on tonight's program. Got some classics, some new stuff, some old stuff, and everything in between. And I figured I would kick it all off with, as we always do on Rumba Therapy, we always try to start the show with a classic salsa mix, stuff from the Fania days and some of the great sounds of the 60s, 70s, and 80s. And I thought we would start it all off tonight with the birthday boy. That's right, Tuesday, the 9th of June. That's right, we're in June. Tuesday, the 9th of June, Bobby Valentin, one of the most important performers, arrangers, composers, band leaders, and bass player, Bobby Valentin, who was, had his own orchestra for many years and also performed on so many other recordings and, of course, was a key, the foundation in many ways of the Fania All-Stars with his beautiful thumping bass. He turned 85, right? So he's still with us, one of the few original legends still with us, and he turned 85. So feliz cumpleaños, Bobby Valentin. And I figured by way of kicking off this Boricua Day Parade special on Rumba Therapy, I thought we would kick it off with Bobby Valentin. And in fact, I'm playing something, a track from his Soy Boricua album, which was the second LP that he recorded with the great Marvin Santiago on the vocals after Frankie Hernandez left the band, left his orchestra in 1971. Then Marvin Santiago, El Sonero del Pueblo, joined him. And so this was the second album he recorded with Marvin Santiago, Soy Boricua, and it was obviously Bobby Valentin's tribute proclamation and saying, look, man, I'm Boricua, I'm Afro Boricua, and this music is, you know, what it's all about, right? We're not gonna bow to anybody, really, in terms of the music. The ongoing fight between, or the constant discussion about whether the salsa and the sound of the salsa that was coming out was, you know, led by Cubans or led by who, right? But Bobby Valentin was saying, no, Boricuas, yo soy Boricua. And this is the album that he recorded several songs by Tita Curet Alonso. And this one was one of his own compositions. But he also arranged this track featuring the piano of Humberto Ramirez on this. And Marvin Santiago on the vocals. And I won't play Soy Boricua, the title track of the album, which obviously is fitting for
Puerto Rican Day Parade preview, but I'm going to play another song from the album called Muero en Tu Tierra, because it's sort of that idea that so many Boricuas have of wanting to spend the rest of their lives, their last days of their lives in the island of Puerto Rico, para morir en su tierra, to die in their own land. So this is Bobby Valentin, Orquesta Bobby Valentin, con Marvin Santiago, Muero en Tu Tierra, on Rumba Therapy.

Okay, adelante siempre. Hope you didn't mind that I squeezed in a second track from that classic recording Reconstruction by Rey Barreto con Adalberto Santiago. That's one of my favorite tracks, and it was like I played another song from that album just a couple of tracks before that, but I just couldn't decide which one I wanted to play, and I said, what the heck, I think you guys will be okay if I played two tracks from that. Again, Adelante Siempre, Rey Barreto. You heard the congas by the master, and of course with some wonderful trumpet work by Héctor Zarzuela and José Febles, and Adalberto, the 89-year-old legend of music, of Boricua music, of this salsa music. He's struggling with his health right now, but he's still with us. And that was going back to their 1979 recording on the Fania label, Reconstruction. Before that, Borinquen, Willie Colon, going way back to 67, also on the Fania label. This is the first recording, El Malo, the album that he recorded with Hector Lavoe in 1967, with great timbale work with the legend Nicky Marrero on the bass, Eddie Guagua, and on the piano, Dwight Brewster. And before Borinquen, we heard another track, again, from Reconstruction, Al Ver Sus Campos, really kind of reflecting on el Jíbaro, looking at his land, at his territory in Puerto Rico. Again, Rey Barreto with Alberto Santiago. And on the piano, by the way, among both tracks that I played, Oscar Hernandez, and on the timbales, Ralph Irrizarri. So I thought you would like that. Before that, we went way back to the early 1960s. 1960, I believe, was when it was recorded, from the album Plenas de Puerto Rico. That was César Concepción Borinquen, from Calle, Puerto Rico, César Concepción y su orquesta, featuring the vocals of José Valle, a composition by one of the kind of forerunners of Puerto Rican plena, who brought the plena to the big band sound in Puerto Rico and on the stages across the Americas. And we kicked off this, I guess we can say, it's going to be almost a full show of Boricua music. That was Muero en tu Tierra, Bobby Valentin, with Marvin Santiago from his Soy Boricua album, going back to 1972 on the Fania record label. And once again, Feliz Cumpleaños, Bobby Valentin. It was on Tuesday, but 85 years and strong to one of the great bass players from the Fania All-Stars. And, wow, so what did you think for the first set? I extended a little longer than I would have normally, but I just wanted to squeeze in that last Rey Barreto track. Sometimes I get tempted, and then I fall into the trap, and I play it anyway. So I hope you dug it. You're listening to Rumba Therapy. My name is Mario Murillo, and this is WIOX Community Radio Catskills, broadcasting at 91.3 FM, MTC Channel 20, and on the campus of SUNY Delhi at 107.5 FM, also at WIOXradio.org. Today I was in Delhi for a bit, and then also got a chance to do my first paddling on the Papaktan Reservoir this afternoon. I didn't do too much, about an hour and 20 minutes, but it was a good, so humid, so I sweat considerably, but it was just beautiful. And in that moment, I think I got the closest I have ever been to a bald eagle on the Papaktan. You know, you regularly see them there. I know that's not big news for all of you who are here locally and always here. But there's a lot of nests all around the Papaktan. But today I was like paddling and quietly I saw the bald eagle, and I'd say about 20 feet, maybe less than 20 feet from the bald eagle, and then finally they took off and flapped their huge wingspan and went into the sky. And I didn't get a picture because I didn't have my camera with me, but it was just a nice moment of peace, of reflection, which is what I needed this afternoon. Oh, okay, so we're going to continue, as I said at the beginning. The running theme is música de Puerto Rico and from a broad range, and I thought I would shift gears a little bit from the classic salsa to a little bit of Benito, right? Benito is kind of the superstar of Puerto Rican music right now, making his world tour. I'm not sure where he is. I think he was in Barcelona and in Madrid this week.
He's been taking the Debbie Tirad Más Fotos tour all over the world. He was in Australia and Japan, of course, in Latin America, and now he's in Europe. I think he's going to Paris next. And, of course, he has been kind of the forerunner lately of the, you know, promoting Puerto Rican culture, but also pointing out the resistance of the Puerto Rican people. And I don't know, maybe I'm stretching it, but watching... what's his name? Jose Alvarado, the point guard, the backup point guard for the New York Knicks, who is Puerto Rican, Brooklyn-born Puerto Rican. And seeing him the other night, not only was he just wonderful with the ball handling and the passes, he had several, I think he had 2 3-pointers, and just created a lot of energy for the Knicks as they made their historic comeback in Game 4. But I think for me, the moment, and it didn't get talked about much in all the post-game commentary, etc., but I thought for me the moment that was so brilliant, and it was so typical New York City Boricua of, you know, get in your face, was when he lifted Wemby and threw him on the ground under the net. You know, it was a, I guess we can say it was a dirty play, right? But and he got it, he did receive a technical for it. I think actually he got a flagrant foul for doing it. But he had said after Game 3, when Wemby knocked down and kind of took Jalen Brunson and threw him on the ground forcefully, and no call, no nothing, to complete impunity, he walked away laughing. Alvarado said after the game that that's the last time Wemby's going to do something like that. So you could tell, you knew that he was going to Game 4. He wanted to send a message. Little guy like him against Wemby. And he did that, threw him on the ground. And I don't know, that sent a message, I think, to the Knicks, to his teammates, but also to the San Antonio Spurs as they eventually collapsed and lost the game. And I should point out, I like the Spurs. You know, I have nothing against them, and I like Wemby. I think he's great. But obviously you want the Knicks to win. All right, with that said, let's go to the music, right? Enough said, my dear. No more Nick pontificating. Let's go to a little bit of Benito from his Debí Tirar Más Fotos album. It's with the Pleneros de la Cresta. So this is a great plena from Bad Bunny. It's called Café con Ron on Rumba Therapy.

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0: Una velita. Bad Bunny. Still, it is my favorite song by Bad Bunny, no doubt. Notwithstanding the wonderful album that he released last year, Debí Tirar Más Fotos, which has gotten so much attention and so much recognition and multiple Grammys, etc. But this song that he dropped back in September of 2024 to mark the 7th anniversary of the Huracán María that devastated the island and that really in many places on the island still has not recovered directly, is still my favorite Benito track. Just a lovely artistic expression of frustration, of fear, of anger, but also of love that he has for Puerto Rico. And just love that track. And it was kind of closing out a three, kind of like a sandwich of Bad Bunny. Before that, we heard Sergio George, with Lenny Tavares and Christian Alicea on the vocals. That song, Que Culpa Tengo Yo, which was also released in 2024, a really high-octane salsa track, typical Sergio George arrangements and on the piano, with a little bit of plena as well, like squeezes in throughout, with some of the contemporary pop vocalists from Puerto Rico. Shout outs, of course, in that track to the legends of Puerto Rican soneros like Maelo and Ismael Miranda and Hector, as well as El Gran Combo. So a wonderful track, Que Culpa Tengo Yo. Before that, another track by Bad Bunny from the Debí Tirar Más Fotos album, Lo Que Pasó a Hawaii. And before that, Kany García con Rawayana, the Venezuelan band that I think they're playing in New York one of these days. I think they're going to be playing in Brooklyn at the Barclays Center sometime in July. I could be wrong. But that's Kany García, of course, from Puerto Rico. La Culpa was the name of the song. And we kicked off this Bad Bunny sandwich mix, Café con Ron from Debí Tirar Más Fotos, Bad Bunny with Pleneros de la Cresta. So in the first set that we played, a long set that it was the classic soneros and salsa. Second set, it's kind of more contemporary recordings, all music that came out in 2024 and 2025, but I would say soon to be classics, if they're not already. Now in the second hour, don't go anywhere, because we have some cover tracks that I think you're going to really dig. So stay with us.
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0: 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My name is Mario Murillo. We're here every Friday night from 6 to 9 p.m., so it's so great to be here with you, broadcasting over the airwaves at 91.3 FM, MTC Cable Channel 20, and on the campus of SUNY Delhi at 107.5 FM. 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Right now, el sol si salió. It's 74 degrees outside the studios here in Roxbury, and it's a little bit of clouds and some sunshine. I see sunshine peeking through the clouds and through the trees and through the window here in the studios of WIOX. 74 degrees right now. It's going to be cloudy overnight with lows dropping around 57 degrees. Sunshine in the morning, so it should be a great morning. And they tell us it's going to be sun all day long with highs around 76, 77 degrees. So a beautiful Saturday is in store for us tomorrow here in the Catskill Mountains. Anyway, moving forward, as I said, I have a number of cover tracks that I wanted to share with you in this next set that I've queued up, paying tribute still to the classics of music from Puerto Rico and from artists that emanate from Puerto Rico. And the one that I'm going to play you right now, I think you'll like. We're going to play a track by Desorden Público from Venezuela, playing a track by Cheo Feliciano. We'll play that in a second. And I also have a really cool version of Quítate Tú Pa Ponerme Yo, which was, of course, the Fania All-Stars that you all know about. But the first song I wanted to play with you is from Cali Flow Latino, which is Andres y Harrison Mesa from Colombia, from Cali, Colombia. And they kind of perfected what is known as the salsa choque sound from Colombia, from the Pacific coast of Colombia. This was released in 2022, and the song that you're about to hear is one that you are very familiar with. We play it a lot here, and it's from perhaps one of the most influential musicians from Puerto Rico. It's from Mayagüez, Puerto Rico, Mon Rivera, who essentially he was sort of the person who formed and created that all trombone sound that Willie Colon made famous, that of course Barry Rogers and Eddie Palmieri got a lot of mileage out of. But it was Mon Rivera who really kind of started it, and I think the song that was most famous in this regard is the song Lluvia con Nieve, which Mon Rivera recorded in 1961, which was, again, a smash hit on the dance floor and around the world. But this is Cali Flow Latino playing it, Lluvia con Nieve, and you can just get the feel of that salsa choque from Colombia. Lluvia con Nieve, Cali Flow Latino, kicking off this next set on Rumba Therapy.

Okay, you get the point, right? Quítate tú pa ponerme yo. But a really nice, high-octane, totally different version than what the Fania All-Stars used to do way back in the day. That's Eddie D, the DJ, Boricua DJ. That's going way back to 2004. But I just love that track. My wife, Moni, turned me on to that several months ago, and I'd been meaning to play it and share it with you, but I said, hey, why not do it on a night like this where we're commemorating and celebrating Boricua music? That features a number of, like, the who's who of the reggaeton trap stars from Puerto Rico, Tego Calderon, Daddy Yankee, Ivy Queen, Vico C, Johnny Press, released back in 2004 on the Los Doce Discípulos album, the 12 Disciples recording by Eddie D. So I thought you would get into that. And it was a whole set of different versions of songs you all are well familiar with, A-list songs here on Rumba Therapy. El Ratón de Feliciano, Cheo Feliciano's classic, recorded by Desorden Público, a little bit of a ska kind of reggae sound on that one from their album that just released earlier this year. I've been playing it regularly here over the past few months. The album is called Salsa All Ska. And, of course, Desorden Público has been around for a while. They're actually commemorating the last year or so, commemorating 40 years, producing, creating, touring from Caracas, Venezuela. And that song, they're kind of celebrating the music of Cheo Feliciano. And we kicked it all off with Cali Flow Latino from Colombia. Andres y Harrison Mesa are the brainchilds behind the Latin Grammy-nominated artist Cali Flow Latino. They did that song, a salsa choque version of the Mon Rivera classic, Lluvia con Nieve, right here as we get deeper into the second hour of Rumba Therapy here on WIOX Community Radio Catskills at 91.3 FM, MTC Channel 20, and on the campus of SUNY Delhi at 107.5 FM. 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We're almost halfway through the show, 7:24, almost 7:25 on this Friday night. My name is Mario Murillo. Thank you so much for tuning in and spending some time with us. This is my therapy session, and so when you're here, it makes it all that much more worth it. So thank you so much for tuning in. So I guess we're going to continue with the new music a little bit. And in the third and final hour, we'll do a kind of kitchen sink version of the pre-Boricua parade special. I have a lot of stuff here to share with you later on, but I wanted to stick to some new music. And not all Puerto Rican music, okay? I have a couple of new tracks from some Cuban artists that just released some really cool music, so I'll share it with you. But this artist, Luis Valentin Sierra, he's known as Luva, Puerto Rican singer who you spend a lot of time on the chorus, singing chorus for Gilberto Santa Rosa, Domingo Quiñones, Victor Manuel, and others, now releasing his own music. And this is a new track that he just released, actually paying tribute to Henry Fiol. So it's another cover song of a Henry Fiol classic that he recorded, Henry Fiol recorded back in 1991. And I think you're going to be into it. It's produced and arranged by Diego Caicedo. And on the vocals, again, it's Luva. And this is called Zumbale on Rumba Therapy.

Muy buenos días a todos los oyentes de Radio Bemba Cárdenas 97.8, 9 de la mañana y ya comenzamos.

Así son las cosas. That's how things are, right? That's it is what it is, I guess we can call it. Cuban multi-instrumentalist. Nelson Palacios y su cosa loca, right here on Rumba Therapy. Shifted gears considerably there. Nelson Palacios, the composer, vocalist. He's also playing the piano on this and on the bass. Así son las cosas. Just released a couple of days ago on all your digital platforms. Before that, Camaronero was the shrimper, right? The guy who goes out and gets shrimps. Another Cuban trombonista, cubano, Quique García Alonso, also just released about a week ago. On the vocals, Alberto, and I thought you'd like that. Timbales on that track that we heard before. Diego Camacho, Grupo Niches, percussionist. He actually plays the timbales and the conga on that track, Camaronero. I think I'll play that again in a future show. And we kicked off this little mini set of brand new music, literally all released this past week. Zumbale, the classic track by Henry Fiol, released back in 1991, but this was Luva, the Puerto Rican singer. I guess he's kind of trying to break into his own and kind of make his own mark, because he's in the past he's been in the background singing for people like Gilberto Santa Rosa, Domingo Quiñones, and Victor Manuel, among many others. But this, I like that version of Zumbale. Arrangements by Diego Caicedo. As we get deeper into the second hour here of Rumba Therapy, which is what you are listening to, my name is Mario Murillo, and you're listening to Rumba Therapy on WIOX Community Radio Catskills, broadcasting over the airwaves at 91.3 FM, MTC Cable Channel 20, and on the campus of SUNY Delhi at 107.5 FM. 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And thank you so much for tuning in and keeping WIOX alive, strong, vibrant here in the Catskill Mountains. Community radio is essential. It's necessary to keep, you know, to have a space for local communication, local sharing of ideas and thoughts. And especially at this time, I don't know if you saw the headlines today, the main headline on the online site of the New York Times: the Justice Department clears way for Paramount Warner Brothers merger. The $111 billion deal would unite two major movie studios and put CNN under the same roof as CBS News. Now, I've always been critical of CNN and CBS News and the corporate commercial, consumerist-driven market model of media. But what we're seeing now is a complete assault on any kind of diversity and any kind of independent media, because the Justice Department is basically saying it's okay that Paramount merges with Warner Brothers and Discovery, etc., because, you know, there's so many media out there now, there's no need for, you know, kind of protections and regulations and other kind of measures to make sure that there's a diversity and a pluralism of ideas and thoughts. But the merger is now going to consolidate two major movie studios, two of the biggest streaming services, Paramount and HBO Max, and then two news networks, major television news networks, CNN and CBS. And it's all going to be controlled by guess who? David Ellison, a close friend of you-know-who, and it's not surprising that the Justice Department said it was cool, it was okay, no problem. So when you support community radio, when you support WIOX, when you go onto our website at WIOXradio.org, you're not only making sure that this station stays alive and could keep the lights on and keep the transmitter going, etc., old-school broadcasting, right, keeping it real, but you're also, in a sense, saying no to this corporate consolidation that we're seeing unfold before our eyes. It's always been happening. It's not new, but it's just accelerated under this Trump administration, and it's pretty scary. But it's really great to see that apparently tomorrow it's going to be raining in Washington. The humidity is going to be like at 100%, 90 degrees, and they're even predicting like all sorts of bugs to kind of rain on the
I don't know what they call it. I guess it's supposed to be a fight, right? The high fight that's supposed to celebrate somebody's birthday. But I hope it stays that way, and I hope locusts come in as well. But that's another story. Moving forward, we have another 17 minutes before we get into the third and final hour. So I thought I would shift gears. You know, we were playing some Cuban music there just now, and we're supposed to be celebrating Puerto Rico. So let's go back to some of the classics, and I'm going to play something from La Sonora Ponceña, which, you know, obviously perhaps the most, if not definitely one of the most important orchestras from Puerto Rico. This comes from their Musical Conquest album released back in 1976. So we're going back 50 years, released on the Inca record label. Rolling Stone put it on its all-time greatest salsa records, 50 greatest salsa records. So this is a major album. Co-produced by Papo Luca, of course, the pianist and the kind of leader of La Sonora Ponceña, and Luis Ramirez, the percussionist. And the song is another tribute to the campesino, the jíbaro from Puerto Rico. And this song is called Canto al Jíbaro on Rumba Therapy.

0: Ouch. Okay, that's some smoking. Ismael Miranda from the En Fa Menor album. Some beautiful music, right? Got you going. Some classic salsa with featuring the piano of Willie Mullins and arrangements by Luis Ramirez. Actually, both tracks that I just played. This, again, transitioning into the third hour with some classic Boricua salsa arranged by Luis Ramirez. And on the timbales there was Nicky Marrero. And, of course, Ismael Miranda singing. He composed that song. He's on the maracas. But on the chorus, you have Rubén, Héctor, and Adalberto. One of the classic albums from Ismael Miranda in Fa Menor. Before that, Canto al Jíbaro, La Sonora Ponceña. Of course, Papo Luca, Luis Ramirez on the arrangements. And we had the great vocals, as usual, in La Sonora Ponceña, Luigi Teixidor and Miguelito Ortiz. And that's it for the second hour. But don't go anywhere, because in the third hour, Boricua Buffet, if you will, we're going to have some Residente Calle 13, a little bit of Eddie Palmieri, a little bit more of Benito, which you know, we played earlier in the program, but we'll continue to go back. Some Maelo, Ismael Rivera, and a whole lot more. So no need for you to go anywhere.
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